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19: This is This Date in Reds Baseball with team historian Greg Rhodes.
20: A miserable season for the Reds in 1984. The club was some 20 games out of first place on this August 17th, but Riverfront Stadium was rocking that evening, the night that Pete Rose returned to the Reds after a five-year absence. General manager Bob Housen brought Pete back as a player manager. And in his first at bat, Pete lined a single to center field. The ball got by Phillies outfielder Bobby Dernier, and Pete rounded second and headed to third, which he probably could have made standing up. But Pete knew what the fans had come to see, and he gave them a head first slide into third base. The excitement was back at Riverfront this August 17th, 1984, this date in Reds baseball.
19: This date in Reds baseball is brought to you by the Cincinnati Reds Hall of Fame and Museum, presented by Dinsmore. 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

0: lines, late games, and breaking angles. 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Back now.
1: All righty, welcome on back to BetMGM Tonight. Westwood One Sports. He's Brett Evans. I'm Pat Boyle. We're going to get back to your phone calls here in just a bit at 310-840-4910. But we go to the guest line now. We talked a lot of NFC South last hour. Talked a lot of New Orleans Saints.

0: baseball update, our segment, Let's Go Streaking. We are a perfect 3-for-3 already. All we got left is our pair of Dodgers hitters. I got Shohei Ohtani. They just did start at Coors Field in Colorado, and Shohei did ground out his first at bat. And then who's got Max Muncy? Our guy Zach filling in for Brandon Combs has Max Muncy. But Brad, Nico Horner already got you a knock. Monty, Bobby Witt already got you a knock. And for Lee, Jack Caglione already got him a knock. So the boys are looking good for a chance to go 5 out of 5 with our Let's Go Streaking picks. Speaking of Nico Horner and your Cubbies, Brad, what's going on the north side of Chicago? You got the Chicago battle, White Sox, Cubbies, plenty of playoff implications. What's the latest?
1: Well, the game started out with a bang as the Cubs, first man up, first pitch for Chicago. Gonzo, that was PCA, solo shot. Then Seiya Suzuki, back-to-back jacks. He went yard. So the Cubs still up 2-0 right now, though Alex Bregman just doubled. One out, bottom of third, and a half up, 1-1 count against the struggling Luis Castillo. So go Cubs, go.
0: Yes, sir. So there you go. Cubbies up 2-0. Red Sox crushing the Diamondbacks 7-0. And the big news, we're going to touch on it a little bit later on in the show, but while we have just about a minute here now, that was a potential trade link up, the Red Sox and the Diamondbacks. Boston was reportedly going to make an offer for Ketel Marte. Bob Nightingale saying, part of the reason why. How about this news that just came down within the last 30 minutes? The Diamondbacks placed Ketel Marte on the restricted list after the infielder failed to show up for tonight's game against Boston. Diamondbacks have not given a reason for the move after delaying posting their starting lineup until about 15 minutes before first pitch. I think all we know is that physically he is okay. This could be the end of Ketel Marte's time in the desert, Brad, and this does not sound great.
1: And the timing's terrible because Arizona right now in the hunt for the wild card spot, they're only a game out. And Ketel Marte was batting cleanup tonight. It's going to be the starting DH. Absolutely key bat in that starting lineup. Just was a no-show to work. We don't know the reason why. We don't know the motivation. Is he disgruntled? Is he not feeling well? Did he go out and party last night? He's like, I'm just not going in. I'm not going to call sick. I'm just not going to show up. Like, what's going on, Marte?
0: Yeah.
1: This is madness, and it's terrible timing, to say the least.
0: And we know that his late mother has played a factor in some of his on-field turmoils and times of battling mental health that we've seen. So this is a developing story. But, Brad, we got to bid you adieu, brother. Solo portion coming up next. BetMGM tonight.
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6: 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Fun show so far. It has flown by. Huge thanks to Mike Haas, the play-by-play voice of the New Orleans Saints, for joining us. You can go back on the Odyssey app and check that out after the show ends. 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And if you want to get aboard the phone lines, it's 310-840-4910. We talked about it earlier. I've got some more thoughts on it. I think it's right now, for maybe the next day or two, I think it's the biggest story in all of baseball. We still have the pennant, the division races that are going on. We still got the National League MVP race that is going on. Pete Crow Armstrong already has a home run tonight for the Cubbies. Shohei Ohtani batting leadoff at Coors Field. He could have five home runs in the next three games. But right now, the biggest story in all of baseball is Paul Skenes. And I think the Pittsburgh Pirates should shut Paul Skenes down for the rest of the season to prioritize his health and to prioritize their future endeavors, whether they plan on keeping him on the roster for the foreseeable future and giving him a big fat contract extension, or if they ultimately plan on trading him, because let's not forget, Bob Nutting is your owner, and whether there's a salary cap coming to baseball or not, that's still maybe a couple of years down the road for potential Paul Skenes extension and if he's going to be in the Pirates for the rest of his career or not. But either way, for the immediate future of his health and your franchise's health, the Pirates should shut Paul Skenes down for the rest of the year. 310-840-4910. Now, I'm sure you've heard by now, even if you've only casually paid attention to baseball this year outside of your own team, I'm sure you've heard by now the dip in velocity for Paul Skenes, the struggles that he has endured this season. I mean, and look, and for any pitcher in baseball that's not named Paul Skenes or Tarek Skubal, having an ERA of 3.88, that's not bad. But when you're Paul Skenes and you were the National League Rookie of the Year in 2024, and then you were the Cy Young Award winner last year, yeah, your ERA jumping nearly two full points, yeah, that's that's kind of a warning sign. That's kind of a red flag. But it's not just the fact that he hasn't been that great this year with his stuff and his command. It's the fact that Paul Skeens doesn't have his fireball. And again, that's become pretty apparent throughout this season. And in his last start, which was like really the wake-up call for anybody that was dismissing Paul Skeens' drop in velocity as, oh, no, it's not a big deal. It's just a little bit of fatigue. No, no, no. Paul Skeens failed to touch 97 miles an hour in his last start last week. And the average fastball velo, which was just over 96, was the lowest of his entire career. It's been a very gradual decrease in the fastball velocity. Now, again, averaging over 96 miles an hour for the entire start, again, that's something that 99% of starting pitchers would want to have. That's a problem they'd want to have. Well, Paul Skeens, whose fastball 2 years ago in his rookie season averaged over 98 miles an hour, and he's routinely hitting triple digits, 101, 102. I mean, that it looks right now like Paul Skeens will never touch 100 miles an hour again in his life. And this isn't like this is a guy that is, you know, that is 27, 28 years old. Paul Skeens is 24 and he's 6'6", 250 pounds. Like, he's built like a tank. More on that in just a bit. At least he looks like he's built like a tank with his jersey on. But last start that Paul Skeens made last week, he threw just 65 pitches against the Miami Marlins. Exited after five innings. And you're thinking, oh, well, Paul Skeens must have gotten rocked, right? Nope. Five innings, five hits, one earned run allowed. It was a solo home run. One walk, four strikeouts. Now, again, the strikeout numbers are a bit alarming because of the fastball velo, but still, not like he pitched bad or poorly. But he left the game after five innings. It was a 2-0 game. They lost 2-0. He was at 65 pitches. Paul Skeens threw 93 pitches the start before that. 100 pitches at least in the three starts before that. He was throwing 100 pitches in almost every single start in the month of June. Well, after the game last Tuesday against the Marlins, and I even gave him a little bit more credit. Excuse me. That fastball average velo last Tuesday against the Marlins was 95.7. So it's, again, that's pretty alarming. And Pirates manager Don Kelly saying wasn't injury related. Just thought it was for the betterment of the team. Okay. And then the news yesterday that the Pirates will move Paul Skeens' next scheduled start back 3 days. Not a day, not two, 3 days. That's more than half the time you would spend between starts. They've moved him back 3 days. He was supposed to pitch yesterday against the Red Sox. Paul Skeens is now not going to pitch until Wednesday. And Don Kelly again stressed that the move was not injury related. And Paul Skeens said, quote, ultimately, it was Donnie's decision. But we had talked about it. And like I said, after the last start, I'll have his back on whatever that is. I don't necessarily disagree with the decision either. That's the eye opener right there. I don't necessarily disagree with the decision either. Paul Skeens is screaming out for help. He's crying out for help. He's telling you, me, and everybody, I don't have it right now. I don't have it. Again, if there was even the slightest bit of injury to Paul Skeens, he would have been shut down already. He would have flexor strain, forearm strain, inflammation, shoulder pain. So nothing. There's no injury. He's not hurt. In terms of his health, from what the Pirates have told us, he's 100%. And why at this point would they continue to lie about it if there was? I mean, they would put him on the IL. They would scratch him from the start. They pulled him after five innings. Wasn't hurt. They pushed his start back 3 days. I mean, so if they're lying, if they're just not being truthful or not being open about a potential injury, he would just be scratched from the start. He wouldn't be pushed back. So I don't think he's hurt. I think this is Paul Skeens is just gassed. I think he's fatigued. I think his season needs to end before he does pitch compromised, tries to throw that, tries to get that velo up to 97, 98, 99, and then hurts himself. Or he's overworking himself because he's physically tired, and that's when an injury happens. mean, because again, even at the top levels of professional baseball, no matter what it is, when you're tired, that's when injuries could happen. Again, you're not using your legs as much. You're overcompensating by using your arm. Bang. That's when you get a little flexor strain. That's when you maybe get a little bit of a tear there. A little bit of a tear would be the worst possible thing imaginable right now. Like, the worst case scenario for the Pirates is not that they miss the playoffs. I mean, they're 6.5 games back of the final wild card spot. The worst case scenario is what is becoming a season that started out with some optimism and some hope, and now it looks like they're going to miss the playoffs. The only thing that can make this worse is then if Paul Skeens goes out, picks up an injury again. Rest in peace to the late, great Tommy John. God forbid Paul Skeens needs Tommy John surgery or has to go under the knife because he's pitching fatigued, he's pitching compromised, he's pitching physically exhausted and picks up an injury, and now you lose him for the entirety of 2027. Whether or not you think there's going to be a baseball season or a lockout or we might miss 40 games or 80, it does not matter. As of now, there's baseball in 2027. The only thing that can make this worse is if the Pirates have to have Paul Skeens on the shelf for 2027, no matter how many freaking games we're playing. Shut him down. Let's be real. Are the Pirates making the playoffs? No. No. And I know that that might be a tough pill to swallow for Pirates fans. And that's why, look, if I'm Ben Charrington, the GM, who, by the way, I don't know what kind of PR spin is he trying to put on, you know, saying, oh, I think Paul Skeens has had an excellent season. Come on. Ooh. What do you think? Look, Bob Nutting, the owner, might treat the fans like idiots at times. Pirates fans, like, come on, stop. Pirates fans are not stupid. Baseball fans are not stupid. Paul Skeens was utterly dominant, nearly untouchable for his first two seasons in his big league career. His ERA has jumped 2 points, and his fastball velo is down over 2 miles an hour on average. Don't tell you and me that he's having an excellent season. Get lost. But I know it's probably a tough pill to swallow right now for Ben Charrington, who he probably is when there's no mics in front of his face and the door is closed in his office. He's probably freaking out. He is probably scratching and clawing, ripping his hair out of his head. He's probably leaving claw marks in his desk, figuring out what the hell has happened to my ace. What the hell has happened to my $500 million potential investment of a starting pitcher? Because nobody knows what's wrong, other than everything that's presenting itself. So really, the Pirates, they're just risking injury at this point. Why are you pushing his start back 3 days? Just shut him down for the rest of the year. I mean, at most, he's scheduled to make, what, another 7 starts? Even if you win all 7 of Paul Skeens' starts, are the Pirates making the playoffs? Probably not. Almost certainly not. I mean, you're 16.5 games back in the division. You're 6.5 back of the last spot in the wild card where there's like 5 teams ahead of you. That's one thing if you have to catch one team. The Pirates have to jump over like 6 teams. They're done. It's toast. Most years, Pirates baseball the last few years, the season's over by July 1st. You made it to the middle of August with a little bit of hope left. Barely, a glimmer. Shut Paul Skeens down for the rest of the season. I wouldn't even let him start on Wednesday, but if he does against the Tigers, that should be his final start of the season. And again, even then, I think it's too much. I wouldn't let him go out there on the mound where he's hearing all the noise. He knows the critics are out. He hears everybody talking about his fastball. He sees people now making fun of him and criticizing him, saying he needs to get in better shape for his pictures with Livy Dunn on Miami Beach the day after that start. Paul Skeens says, oh, I'll prove it to these people. I'll show them. I still got 98, 99. Using all of his arm. Picks up an injury. That's the worst thing that could happen. I wouldn't even let him pitch on Wednesday. Shut him down now. 310-840-4910. And here's the other thing. So that picture that surfaces. He pitches Tuesday night in Miami. They lose to the Marlins again. He exits after 5 innings with just 65 pitches. Wednesday afternoon, they spot him and Livy Dunn, his girlfriend, the all-American gymnast, LSU, and she's, millions of followers on social media. I couldn't even tell you if Livy Dunn's still not doing gymnastics, I couldn't tell you what she does, but, I mean, she's made more money in her lifetime than I'll ever make in mine, and she's absolutely gorgeous. So, yeah, they've been together for about a year, at least, if not longer. They're a power couple. They're on the beach in Miami on Wednesday. And that has become just as loud as the noise of Paul Skeens' play and his pitching this year. And we're going to get to why he might be fatigued, why his performance might be suffering. But for anybody that looked at that picture of Paul Skeens and Livy Dunn and criticized Paul Skeens for having a dad bod, and if you're watching the show live on YouTube or on Twitter right now, you could see the picture. I mean, yeah, he's got a gut. He's got a dad bod gut. Other than that, I mean, he's a specimen. So he's got a bit of a belly. The guy is 6'6", 250 pounds. And he plays baseball. He plays baseball. I mean, do we not remember what Bartolo Colon looked like? What David Ortiz looked like? What several Hall of Fame baseball players, pitchers or hitters, it doesn't matter, what they looked like? And people have the nerve to criticize Paul Skeens. Grown men commenting on Paul Skeens. I saw a tweet and it was like, you have Livy Dunn in this picture, and you're deciding instead to focus and comment on what Paul Skeens looks like? That's an interesting take. It's an interesting thing to point out. Again, if Paul Skeens put on some weight here in the last year, who cares? Who cares? Literally, who cares? I think there's a lot of people that are millions of guys that are just jealous that Paul Skeens, for the last 2 years, was the second, if not the best pitcher on the planet, throws gas, and yeah, gets to go home to Livy Dunn. Yeah, the jealousy's real. And for people, oh, that's what he's spending his Wednesday afternoon doing? He's on the beach? Maybe he should be getting better. The day after you pitch, most pitchers will run a flush run and they'll do a bit of a workout, but you're managing all the soreness, you're a little bit of extra continued icing and heating. What, Paul Skeens had to do that for 12 hours straight? He couldn't have an afternoon with his girlfriend? Like, again, some of you people need to get a life, man. Some of you people need to get a freaking life. And I'm probably wrong on the timeline, by the way. Shout out to video producer Monty for pointing out in the show chat. Pretty sure they've been together since college, Monty says. Yeah, I mean, they both went to LSU, so yeah, you're probably right. It's not been a year. I feel like they kind of blew up and became like baseball's power couple a year ago. But yeah, they've been together for a while. So again, the velocity is concerning. It's alarming. I would shut him down for the season. I would say on the surface, I don't think his weight, if he's gained some weight, I know there's some people chiming in, like he's definitely put on at least 10 pounds. Again, a lot of the times for a pitcher, that's good. Like, that's not a bad thing. More weight, more mass, more force. What's the equation? Mass times force equals velocity? Mass times acceleration? Equals velocity, whatever the hell the equation, you know what it means. He put on 10 pounds. What's the worst thing? He throws harder, probably. But maybe it is the weight gain, not intentional. Maybe it is a lack of dieting. And again, it's baseball. So 99% of the time, I wouldn't even think twice. It wouldn't matter. Who cares? Bartolo Colon was a blimp, and the guy made a freaking 15-year career pitching, looking like that. And he's a legend. Shout out Bartolo Colon. But I mean, come on. Just take a look at him. Maybe it is because of really poor dieting. Maybe it's because of lack of working out. And again, Major League Baseball pitchers during the season, you don't work out a lot. It's a constant grind of just recovery and rest and recovery and getting ready for your next start. Yeah, you do some light working out, some light lifting weights, but you're not like trying to PR on your squat in June. And so much of it is cardio based. So you're going to gain some weight throughout the season.

muscle so that when the season starts, it's a 6 month freaking grind. You want to stay in shape. You want to have good cardio, but like, you're not ripping the weights. You can't, especially not as a pitcher. But I do wonder maybe Paul Skenes is simply not worked as hard this year. Because look, I do feel for him, and it is really, really strange how this has happened. You know, people are saying, oh, it's dead arm. I mean, come on, the guy's 24. It's not like he's throwing 250 innings a year. Like, yeah, last year, Skenes threw 187 and two-thirds innings. He made 32 starts. It's not like he's throwing 240 innings. I mean, come on, the days of that are over. He has thrown as many innings this year as he did in his rookie season when he didn't get called up until a couple of weeks into the year. So it shouldn't be anything about the toll on his arm this year. But then again, he did pitch in the World Baseball Classic twice, including in the semifinals against the DR. And so he had to be ramped up in March, whereas, you know, normally you're getting ramped up or, you know, ramped up at the end of March, early April. He had to be ramped up in the beginning of March. And maybe that extra month, maybe that took a toll on him. But again, he wouldn't be the first starting pitcher to ever pitch in the World Baseball Classic before the year and then pitch the entire season. But maybe that's a factor. Whether that's fair or not, maybe whether that shrouds him from criticism or not, that has to be a factor. Maybe he hasn't been working as hard in between starts on his normal recovery. Maybe he hasn't been taking his diet and his nutrition as seriously as he has the first 2 years. So I don't think he's, again, invisible or invincible from criticism. There's obviously something going on. And you could say to yourself, you know, for a lot of people thinking, well, maybe mental health, maybe he's depressed. Maybe there's other stuff going on in his life right now that he's not talking about and opening up. And there's other people saying, well, he's dating Livy Dunn and he pitches in Major League Baseball. What could possibly be wrong? I think that's a very naive and stupid and immature take. So I don't know if it is something on the mental health side of things for Paul Skenes. I would hope sooner or later he opens up about it if it's something that is affecting his performance. Because, I mean, look, we're searching. We're grasping for straws as to any reason what the hell is going on with Paul Skenes. And if you're a Pirates fan, it's probably very tough not to think of the worst case scenario that this guy is never going to be as good as he was in his first 2 years. And you thought maybe you would get a decade out of Paul Skenes being the best pitcher in the National League, if not the best pitcher in all of baseball, rewriting some record books, winning championships, or putting the Pirates in position to win championships. I know that sounds like a foreign concept in the last decade plus, but that's what you had in mind when Paul Skenes broke out on the scene when you drafted him just a couple of seasons ago out of LSU. And now you're just hoping that he'll ever be as good as he was in the first 2 years, or that he'll even just throw 99 miles an hour again. So I can't tell you what the hell has gone on. But I have zero problem with him being on Miami Beach the day after he started. I have zero problem with the way his body looks. Again, as long as he has not completely started to slack off in terms of how hard he should be working to maintain his excellence. But the Pirates should just shut him down for the rest of the year. At this point, there's really no point to continue to throw him out there every 5 days. The season is over, whether you want to admit it or not. 6.5 of a wild card spot with so many teams ahead of you. It's done. Shut them down for the year. Hope you get a full baseball, a season of baseball in 2027. And look, maybe if you don't, maybe that's not the worst thing. Maybe if there's one positive to look at it from a Pirates fan perspective or from the Pirates front office, it's, hey, an extra 2 months delayed start to the season wouldn't be the worst thing for Paul Skenes. But he's not hurt. And he's not injured, and there's nothing that we know that's wrong with him. It could just be physical exhaustion. But again, for a guy that's supposed to be in the prime of his career at 24 years old, who's 6'6", 260 pounds, that shouldn't really be an issue right now. Not in your third season in your career.
And so maybe they need to get him on a new diet plan or a new workout plan, new

0: in-season recovery plan so that this doesn't happen in future years? Because if it's happening when he's 24, what's going to happen when he's 30? You know, you can see how you can run with this and think worst case scenario and think that maybe by age 30, Paul Skeens is, I mean, and I wouldn't say the word retired, but, you know, look at the career trajectory Walker Buehler has taken. And that's not a guy that really has had a whole lot of, you know, speculation as to like dead arm and what's been going wrong. So he had some injuries for sure. I mean, Walker Buehler looked like one of the best pitchers in baseball in year two with the Dodgers. And, you know, he'll never get that back, it looks like. And Walker Buehler's 32, and his best season was his second year in the league. Dodgers fans are probably thinking this guy is going to be our ace for a decade. And a couple years later, he's off the team. And now it's like, if he's able to finish the season with the ERA under 5, that's a positive. So again, Pirates should shut Paul Skeens down for the year now. 310-840-4910. We'll take a short break. You can hit me up on Twitter at PatBoyle44. We'll get to your phone calls and your texts. 310-840-4910. What do you think about Paul Skeens, and what should the Pirates do? We'll get your calls and your texts when we return. We'll get you a scoreboard update, and we'll also talk some football because, as a Giants fan, what I saw over the weekend, very, very alarming to say the least. I'm Pat Boyle. This is BetMGM Tonight here on Westwood One Sports.
1: Cardinals offense had been a surprise of the preseason, but rookie running back Jeremiah Love is now dealing with a high ankle sprain. Will the number 3 overall pick return to the backfield by Arizona's opener? Westwood One Sports.
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0: I got to tell you, my feelings on the NFC East have actually changed a little bit over the course of the last week or two. We're on the same
1: How so?
0: page. I think, what'd you say?
1: I said, how so?
0: Oh, yeah. So I think the Eagles are going to win the division. I'm with you there. I like the Mannion hire. I think Hurts is going to have a big year. Throughout the offseason, I was actually in on Washington, expecting the Daniels bounce back. I love the draft pick of Sonny Styles, Rashad White, solid pickup. I liked the improvements they made on defense. But the combination of the Tunsil injury and the Jaden Daniels retired number saga, like too many red flags. I'm out. I think there's a good chance Dan Quinn gets fired after the season. And I'm just refusing to buy this Cowboys hype. I mean, every time we have a guest on this show, a lot of other shows, who is the biggest sleeper? Which team is going to be good that you don't expect? Cowboys, Cowboys, Cowboys. Who's the most underrated quarterback in the league? Dak Prescott, Dak Prescott, Dak Prescott. Dak is fine, but like, I don't need to hear. I just can't. I got to stop hearing it. And
1: America
0: I
1: can't
0: do
1: quit the
0: think the Dallas.
1: Cowboys, Zach. America cannot quit the Cowboys.
0: I mean, even you, Caleb Downs is your guy. I mean, you're not alone on that take. But I do think the Giants are going to come in second place in this division. Will they make the playoffs? I don't know. But I honestly thought when they hired Harbaugh, they'd be a little bit more trendy than they are. I mean, the win total, what, it's only 7.5. I expect that to be way higher. So I'm going to buy a little bit of Giants stock. I think they come in second place in the division.
1: Beautiful. Let's go, baby. Music to my ears, Zach. Appreciate it, man. Good stuff with hot or cold. 310-840-4910 is the number to join the show. You can also hit me up on Twitter at PatBoyle44. We have got some tweets to get to when we come back. And also, we'll get you a baseball scoreboard update and college football AP top 25 preseason poll is out. My biggest takeaway. I'll let you know when we come back. I'm Pat Boyle. This is BetMGM tonight on Westwood One Sports.
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1: 50 years of wisdom.
2: 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We have a health reminder from the CDC.
1: Pneumococcal vaccination is recommended for adults 50 or older. Says here, we're over 6 times more likely to be hospitalized with pneumococcal pneumonia than adults under 50.
2: I don't love those odds.
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9: This is This Date in Reds Baseball with team historian Greg Rhodes.
10: The 1956 Reds were a powerhouse club, tying the record for most home runs by a team in one season. And on this date, this August 18, 1956, the Reds put on quite a home run show for the hometown folks at Crosley Field. The Reds hit 8 home runs, which tied the major league mark for most homers in one game. Rookie Frank Robinson and veteran Ted Kluszewski both hit 2. Outfielder Wally Post hit 1, but the big star of the game was Bob Thurman. Thurman, who had played in the Negro Leagues and who was 39 years old, hit 3 home runs, including the one that tied the record in the 8th inning. An historic day for Redleg Sluggers this August 18, 1956, this date in Reds baseball.
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14: 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A 3-run go-ahead blast for A. Eugenio Suarez.
15: 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Up throwing Anthony. Throw to the plate, not in time. And the Reds walk it off at 11, 6-5.
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1: Getting you up at 3 a.m. Eastern Time. Law Murray going to join us coming up in a half hour as we get back into the biggest scandal of the summer in the world of sports. The L.A. Clippers, Steve Ballmer, Kawhi Leonard, all under investigation. That nine-month investigation wrapped up, and now we're going to get the details on it. Law Murray going to join us from The Athletic coming up in a half hour. The NFL preseason wrapped up, week one of the NFL preseason, rather, wrapped up this weekend, and

0: This is This Date in Reds Baseball with team historian Greg Rhodes.
1: The 1956 Reds were a powerhouse club, tying the record for most home runs by a team in one season. And on this date, this August 18, 1956, the Reds put on quite a home run show for the hometown folks at Crosley Field. The Reds hit 8 home runs, which tied the major league mark for most homers in one game. Rookie Frank Robinson and veteran Ted Klazuski both hit 2. Outfielder Wally Post hit 1, but the big star of the game was Bob Thurman. Thurman, who had played in the Negro Leagues and who was 39 years old, hit 3 home runs, including the one that tied the record in the 8th inning. An historic day for Red Leg Sluggers this August 18, 1956, this date in Reds baseball.
0: This date in Reds baseball is brought to you by the Cincinnati Reds Hall of Fame and Museum, presented by Dinsmore. Celebrating greatness, preserving history, providing inspiration.
2: 32.

0: game, if you will. We know that LeBron loves golf.
1: Yeah.
0: To the point where Steph Curry was openly recruiting him to Golden State this offseason because of the golf. Anytime anybody asks Steph Curry, hey, recruit LeBron, he's like, we have great golf. It wasn't like, let's compete for a championship. Let's you and I play. It was like, hey, let's go catch nine after practice.
1: Hell, 18, depending on how those guys work.
0: I just think it's interesting that LeBron is now going to do this.
1: So, the first episode, I think, went crazy on YouTube. He's already almost at 200K subscribers. He, like, vlogged their trip. The 2016 Cavs. Yeah, they vlogged their trip. And I thought that was unique. And I haven't watched it all. It's something I'll probably fall asleep to over the next week or so. But LeBron, there's actually some good in this. You know, I'm a simp for my king. He's adamant about growing the game, but specifically in, like, the African-American community, he's talking about, saying that, like, you know, more kids should be pushed in the direction of golf. One, you can change your life with that, like you can change your life with any other pro sport. And then two, he just talks about what the game did for him and his appreciation for the game and using it to be able to bond with others. I'll be honest, like, it sucks that I suck at golf. It does. I've been invited to outings that I am, like, scared to go to. One, I don't own a pair of clubs. Well, my uncle's got a pair of clubs for me. I haven't retrieved them. And then two, like, I talk a big game on this radio, man. I can't go out on the range and look ass.
0: You take lessons. He has 500,000 subscribers, by the way.
1: Already?
0: He's LeBron James.
1: He's LeBron James. I think the content's going to get good, by the way. By the way, he's so competitive. Remember how good The Last Dance was. I mean, if The Last Dance would have came out and it wasn't COVID, I wonder how it would have changed our opinion of it. I think because it kind of saved us during COVID that we love it even more. Mm-hmm. It was really good, though. This documentary that LeBron's got with ESPN, well, hopefully the NBA and ESPN are on the same page by the time it's able to come out. I think it's going to be the best sports documentary we've ever had. Getting an in-depth look at that guy and then his kids. I don't know. LeBron's just the most interesting man in the world to me. He's literally the greatest athlete ever. Yeah, me too. Oh, I know where you're going with this. He tells a white lie every now and then.
0: No, I don't care about that. But, like, if stuff pops up, because theoretically this is going to be, like, following him through the season, too. Mm-hmm. Like, if stuff pops up, I hope they tackle it. That's why I can't watch Hard Knocks anymore.
1: Yeah.
0: Because they just dodge all the... The second he was watching Hard Knocks years ago, it was the Raiders, and they didn't address Antonio Brown at all. I was like, all right, this show is trash. We're done.
1: Yeah. Gotta protect the shield. But I hear what you're saying. You want the raw. You want the skinny. I guess... When did Iceman come out? Did Iceman come out during the finals or after the finals? I think he came out after the finals. I want to know his reaction to being dissed all over Iceman. Seeing if he, like, cared about that.
0: A tattoo of him on his skin. That's your goat. That out. Your sim.
1: You know, you love pointing that out. You do.
0: That's a weird thing. That's your man. That's your boy.
1: It's not normal. That's not normal. I guess some people would say this isn't a normal radio show. Thank you to our guy, Law Murray. Thank you to our resident baseball scout, Oliver Popular, Denton Day. You all on the phones, man. Appreciate you. Drake Toll, what's up, pal?
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18: 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Rookie Frank Robinson and veteran Ted Kluszewski both hit 2. Outfielder Wally Post hit 1, but the big star of the game was Bob Thurman. Thurman, who had played in the Negro Leagues and who was 39 years old, hit 3 home runs, including the one that tied the record in the 8th inning. An historic day for Red Leg Sluggers this August 18, 1956, this date in Reds baseball.
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22: 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High, deep left field. There it goes. A three-run go. For Eugenio Suarez.
23: They're waving around Friedel. Up throwing Anthony. Throw to the plate.

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10: The 1956 Reds were a powerhouse club, tying the record for most home runs by a team in one season. And on this date, this August 18, 1956, the Reds put on quite a home run show for the hometown folks at Crosley Field. The Reds hit 8 home runs, which tied the major league mark for most homers in one game. Rookie Frank Robinson and veteran Ted Kluszewski both hit 2. Outfielder Wally Post hit 1, but the big star of the game was Bob Thurman. Thurman, who had played in the Negro Leagues and who was 39 years old, hit 3 home runs, including the one that tied the record in the 8th inning. An historic day for Red Leg Sluggers this August 18, 1956. This date in Reds baseball.
1: This date in Reds baseball is brought to you by the Cincinnati Reds Hall of Fame and Museum.

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Week number one of the NFL preseason is in the books, and we got some answers on a couple of hot button questions. Starting in Cleveland with the Browns. I spent 2 days there during our training camp tour, and I've said it all offseason long, man. No matter who's at quarterback for the Cleveland Browns, I believe who's under center will have some semblance of success simply based off of the supporting cast that Andrew Berry and company have put together in Cleveland. They've revamped the offense.

0: the game, if you will. We know that LeBron loves golf.
1: Yeah.
0: To the point where Steph Curry was openly recruiting him to Golden State this offseason because of the golf. Anytime anybody asks Steph Curry, hey, recruit LeBron, he's like, we have great golf. It wasn't like, let's compete for a championship. Let's you and I play. It was like, hey, let's go catch 9 after practice.
1: Hell, 18, depending on how those guys work.
0: I just think it's interesting that LeBron is now going to do this.
1: So, the first episode, I think, went crazy on YouTube. He's already almost at 200K subscribers. He, like, vlogged their trip. The 2016 Cavs. Yeah, they vlogged their trip. And I thought that was unique. And I haven't watched it all. It's something I'll probably fall asleep to over the next week or so. But LeBron, there's actually some good in this. You know, I'm a simp for my king. He's adamant about growing the game, but specifically in, like, the African-American community he's talking about, saying that, like, you know, more kids should be pushed in the direction.
2: 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Try Unstoppable's laundry scent boosters for as low as $5. We'd like to salute Diana Taurasi, who had her number 3 jersey retired by the Phoenix Mercury over the weekend. The basketball legend played all 20 seasons of her WNBA career with the Mercury. She won Rookie of the Year in 2004, was named the league MVP in 2009, and led Phoenix to all 3 of the franchise's championships. Taurasi earned 10 all WNBA first team selections and won the league's scoring title 5 times. Taurasi is arguably the greatest women's basketball player of all time, and now her jersey has been further immortalized by the Mercury.
3: 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I feel like a true Phoenician, and I forever will be grateful. I love you guys. Thank you so much.
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1: When did Iceman come out? Did Iceman come out during the finals or after the finals? I think he came out after the finals. I want to know his reaction to being dissed all over Iceman. Seeing if he, like, cared
0: that
1: about that.
0: A tattoo of him on his skin. That's your goat. That out. Your
1: you,
0: sim.
1: You know, you love pointing that out. You do.
0: That's a weird thing. That's your man. That's your boy.
1: It's not normal. That's not normal. I guess some people would say this isn't a normal radio show. Thank you to our guy, Law Murray. Thank you to our resident baseball scout, Oliver Popular, Dent Day. You all on the phones, man. Appreciate you. Drake Toll, what's up, pal?
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1: 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We have a new twist and turn in this never-ending Kawhi Leonard investigation by the NBA. And just to bring people to the start of this, the genesis of this story, Pablo Torre, and I don't mean any of this as a criticism of Pablo. Like, hey, you want a Pulitzer? I'm sure it's good work. It's just not stuff that interests me. Doesn't mean that you, the person watching or listening to this right now, that you can't enjoy it. It's just not for me. Reported on Kawhi Leonard potentially being paid kind of under the table via, you know, various other businesses owned by Clippers owner Steve Ballmer as a way of circumventing the salary cap for the Clippers. So yesterday, ESPN puts out a story with three very respected reporters, names listed on the byline. Don Van Natta, Baxter Holmes, underrated name. It's almost like it sucks, because if your last name is Holmes, that's probably what people are, what's up, Holmes? People are going to call you that. Baxter is kind of a cool first name. Bax. Baxter Holmes, good name. And Ramona Shelburne. And they said that the NBA has found, quote, no evidence that the Los Angeles Clippers and owner Steve Ballmer funneled money through team sponsors to pay Kawhi Leonard to circumvent the salary cap. So that report comes out. The NBA then tweets that ESPN's report contains numerous and significant inaccuracies. Okay. I'm never the type of person to tell people what they can and can't like. You like whatever you want, as long as it's not hurting anybody else. You like whatever you want. If you're the type of person that gets off and enjoys stories like, is Steve Ballmer paying Kawhi Leonard through aspiration? God bless you. Like, it doesn't hurt anybody. Good for you. You can like it. I don't give a damn. I don't care. I don't care. I hate it. I don't care. Today is August 18th. 2 months from now is October 18th. And 2 days after that is October 20th. And that is the start of the NBA season. October 20th. 2 months away. We don't know if Kawhi Leonard's going to be on the Raptors this season or not. Because if you'll recall, a couple months ago, the Toronto Raptors traded an absolute boatload to the Clippers for Kawhi Leonard. And then the Clippers end up using the fifth pick in the draft on Keaton Wagler as they look to reset their roster in the post-Kawhi Leonard era. And all of this is held up because of this investigation. And I'm not intimating that this isn't a worthy investigation to have. Just like, wrap it up. Do you like games? Do you like sports? Are you the type of person that is more interested in what happens on the court than in the courtroom? I am. And you know what? You don't have to agree with me. That's fine. But my wager is, and I am a betting man, that the people that like this show like games. You like sports. I don't care about the drama. I don't care how he's getting paid. It doesn't matter to me. Can we get Kawhi Leonard on the Raptors? Enough. This has been going on for a year. The season starts in 2 months. It's time to figure this out, Adam Silver. It's time to get this together. Like, this is, we are way past this being a punchline. ESPN report, NBA refutes it. Like, a year. Season starts in 2 months. The Raptors with Kawhi can contend in the Eastern Conference. We don't know if he's playing there. What a joke. What a joke. Hour one done. Hour two for you coming up on the other side. We will start the hour talking betting for the upcoming NFL season with one of the sharpest minds out there. The
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20: Swung on, crushed. High, deep, left field. There it goes. A three-run go-ahead blast for A. Eugenio Suarez.
21: They're waving around Friedel. Up throwing Anthony. Throw to the plate, not in time. And the Reds walk it off at 11-6-5.
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1: 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What a great song. My baby. Yeah, good stuff. Okay, we've got some news coming out of Florham Park, New Jersey, which for the uninitiated means we're talking some New York Jets. So Jets head coach Aaron Glenn addressing the Breece Hall groin injury from yesterday. Jets have dodged a bullet. So this is my interpretation. Aaron Glenn says Breece Hall's out 2 to 3 weeks. It is going to be ready to go for week one. My interpretation of that is they're not risking it and Breece is going to play in week one. I can be wrong. He can be out. My sense is this is them saying, we're not messing around here. He's not practicing again. He's not playing in the preseason. And we will see Breece Hall week one at the Titans. And even if he doesn't play, I like Braylon Allen quite a bit. And I'm going to like the Jets in that game against Tennessee. Also, looks like a couple good pieces of news for the Jets. Two of their rookies, rookie corner D'Angelo Pons, who is like an Aaron Glenn clone, like an undersized physical corner, and first-round tight end out of Oregon, Kenyon Sadiq, per Glenn, are both going to be ready for week one as well. All good news for the Jets. There is a bad piece of news, though, for the New York Jets. And I guess it doesn't have to be that bad if Isaiah Williams is good. You're probably asking yourself, who the hell is Isaiah Williams? Isaiah Williams looks like he's going to be the Jets' starting slot receiver to open the year. Which means Omar Cooper, the first-round pick out of Indiana, is not going to be starting to begin the year. In the Jets' first preseason game this weekend, Omar Cooper became, since Treylon Burks in 2022, and think about the way his career went, it's the latest a player picked in the first round has played in a preseason game since Treylon Burks in 2022. Sound good to anybody? That Omar Cooper's playing in like the late third quarter, fourth quarter of a preseason game. Guy was a first round pick. If the Jets are going to achieve their upside this year, win 8 games, win 9 games, you got to have Omar Cooper. I did not like that news, seeing that and watching that in the Jets preseason game over the weekend. Power Hour, final hour coming up next. All our bets for tonight. We'll take a look at the AP Top 25 in college football, but we're talking NFL to start the hour with our friend Connor Allen from 4for4 and BetSperts. Keep it locked right here.
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Jeremiah Smith, Julian Sain at Ohio State, number one in the nation per the AP Top 25 poll, which dropped yesterday. Here is the top 10, and then I will give you a

0: Maybe. But then you consider the teams that did get the first place votes, right? Ohio State. Like, they're ridiculously awesome. Right? Jeremiah Smith, saying studs everywhere. Ohio State, I think, is a deserved number one team to open the year. Oregon brings back Dante Moore. Dan Lanning's got this team absolutely humming. Notre Dame has C.J. Carr, who might just be the first pick in the NFL draft, co-Heisman favorite along with Arch Manning. Indiana with Kurt Cignetti, the reigning defending national champion, is getting respect. And then there's the Miami Hurricanes, who are a minus choice to win the ACC, which would likely net them a top seed in the college football playoff. And is Miami really going to have that big of a fall off? Like, I get, like, Carson Beck's in the NFL now. Mark Fletcher's still on offense. Malachi Toney's still there. And yes, like, Reuben Bain and Akeem Mezador were both first-round picks in the NFL draft. Miami is still right now the best team in the ACC. And Darian Mensa coming in for, like, is it within the realm of possibility that Miami's offense is better this year than it was last year with Carson Beck when Miami played for a national championship? So I have no beef with Miami getting a first-place vote in the AP Top 25 poll. The SEC is really going to be able to cry disrespect here. Like, they really are. But is it going to matter? Be honest. Would you take, if I gave you Georgia and Texas as a group, like as two teams, would you take Georgia and Texas over Ohio State and Oregon? Which twosome is better? Ohio State, Oregon, Georgia, Texas. How about this? Would you take Notre Dame and Indiana as a twosome or Georgia and Texas? It's interesting, right? And those are the two best teams in the SEC, Georgia and Texas. We can go a little further down the list here in terms of the top 10. We're in Georgia's 3 and Texas is 5. Texas A&M is 8. There are a lot of people way smarter than me who are more in the weeds with college football than I am who believe that Texas A&M is going to take a step back this year. Schedule's way tougher. Most of the really tough games for A&M this year come on the road, not in College Station. So A&M, I'm not saying that A&M definitely does take a step back, but I think the expectation amongst a lot of really smart people is A&M will not finish the year as the 8th-ranked team or better, like they opened the year as, number 8. And, like, let's be totally transparent about this. Ole Miss is a huge question mark. Now, they had the magical run to the college football playoff semis last year after the Lane Kiffin nonsense and Pete Golding takes over and Trinidad Chambliss is awesome and now he's back. We have no idea. And there's a flip side to this, which is he's awesome, in which case Ole Miss can be great. Excuse me. We have no idea if Pete Golding's a good coach. None. Number 9 team in the country. Play Louisville early in September. Louisville's ranked 24th. Can Louisville win that game? Now, I like Oklahoma a lot. Chip Patterson came on the show yesterday, and he loves Oklahoma. He thinks Oklahoma's going to be a playoff team. And if Chip speaks, I listen, because the two of us have won a bunch of bets together over the years on win total overs. But, like, the top of the SEC this year is, I think, objectively not as good as the top of the Big Ten. It's not. Again, I'll ask, Georgia and Texas or Ohio State and Oregon? I can be wrong. Texas plays Ohio State in week 2. Texas can win that game. I don't think they will. I'll take Ohio State to win that game right now, like I did last year and Ohio State won. I'll take Ohio State. I can be wrong, but I think I'm going to be right. And I would also right now take Notre Dame and Indiana over the SEC twosome of Georgia and Texas. Now, as far as the national champion goes this year in college football, not taking Texas. I don't trust Sark. I think Georgia ultimately will win the SEC, but I don't think Georgia wins the national championship. I had Ohio State last year, and they burned me. I'm considering it. I don't think I want Oregon because I don't love Dan Lanning in the big spot. I love Kurt Cignetti in Indiana. I don't think Indiana's as good as it was last year. It's going to be tough for that to be the case, right? With the Heisman Trophy winner undefeated and national champions. Miami, to me, feels like probably not as good as the really, truly elite teams in college football. So I'm going to decide between Ohio State and Notre Dame as my national champion. I'm not there just yet to make my decision. If I had to pick right now, I think I'd probably go with number one. And for the third consecutive year, worked great 2 years ago, not so much last year, and take Ohio State to win the national championship. Before we take our final break and end the show with bets for tonight, our friend Tyler Morales is here with the trivia question of the day. Tyler, what do we got?
1: All right, this was an easy one, Nick. I think that, and this ties into what we talked about today. There are six teams that have never had a player win NFL MVP. Can you name those teams?
0: Okay, six teams to never have a player win NFL Most Valuable Player. Okay, the Arizona Cardinals, formerly Phoenix Cardinals. Okay, have the Rams. Stafford won last year. Okay. The Niners have had multiple MVPs. Sean Alexander won an MVP, right, with the Seahawks. That's correct?
1: Yep.
0: Okay. So that's the NFC West. Matt Ryan won an MVP. Cam Newton won an MVP. I think Drew Brees won MVP in 2009. Are the... I think Tampa might be an answer here.
1: Tampa is correct.
0: Tampa Bay... Okay, so Tampa is two. Okay. They never won an MVP. Have the Bears ever had an MVP award winner?
1: The Bears have had an MVP. I don't know who it is, but they've had one.
0: Okay, so Chicago has. I don't believe the Lions definitely have not, right?
1: The Lions have had an MVP.
0: Who is it? Barry Sanders?
1: I'll have to look it up, but they were on the my list when I looked it up.
0: Okay.
1: Barry Sanders, yes, he won in 97. He shared it with Brett Favre.
0: Okay. That doesn't really count. Okay, the Giants, LT won an MVP. The Cowboys have obviously had MVPs. Well, this is a good question. All right, just in lieu of me just guessing here random teams, we'll take this last break. I'll come up with the answer, I hope, and then we'll end the show with our bets for tonight right after this.
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15: The 1956 Reds were a powerhouse club, tying the record for most home runs by a team in one season. And on this date, this August 18, 1956, the Reds put on quite a home run show for the hometown folks at Crosley Field. The Reds hit 8 home runs, which tied the major league mark for most homers in one game. Rookie Frank Robinson and veteran Ted Klosowski both hit 2. Outfielder Wally Post hit 1, but the big star of the game was Bob Thurman. Thurman, who had played in the Negro Leagues and who was 39 years old, hit 3 home runs, including the one that tied the record in the 8th inning. An historic day for Redleg Sluggers this August 18, 1956, this date in Reds baseball.
14: This date in Reds baseball is brought to you by the Cincinnati Reds Hall of Fame and Museum, presented by Dinsmore. 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
1: All right. We believe we have the answer to the trivia question that Tyler gave. Six NFL teams to not have an MVP. We got the Cardinals and Bucks to end last segment, and during the break, the Texans and the Jaguars are two obvious ones, right? They don't have any. The New York Jets don't have an MVP. I'm certain about that. And then, so we were talking about it during the break. Peyton Manning won MVP in 2009, which would have been the Drew Brees MVP, or the Saints beat the Colts in Super Bowl 44. But I think the Saints are the final answer to the question. So, Tyler, the six teams, Cardinals, Bucks, Saints, Jets, Texans, Jaguars.
2: There you go. I knew you'd get it.
1: Okay. Now, just to answer everyone's question, because people, what about the Bengals? Boomer Esiason won MVP in 1988 for Cincinnati. Jim Brown definitely won an MVP for the Browns at some point. Terry Bradshaw won MVP for the Steelers. So those were a couple teams that came to mind. It's funny, right? The Tampa, despite winning a couple Super Bowls, the Bucs don't have one. Sean Alexander won one for Seattle. LT won one for the Giants. The Cowboys obviously have a ton. Good trivia question from Tyler Morales today here on You Better You Bet. And thanks to Tyler, and thanks to our entire crew. Thanks to Roy filling in for Laura. Roy doing a nice job. Roy, I will ask you in a moment to drop the dope-ass beat. But thanks to our guests on today's show, Connor Allen from BetSperts and 4for4, and the great Drew Densick, the whale capper from NBC Sports and the Deep Dive podcast. All right, let's get to the bets for tonight. I got four bets coming your way in Major League Baseball. But first, we need our friend Roy to kindly drop Roy the dope-ass beat. All right. 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I love today's show because I feel like I learned a lot about what I want to do with this year's NFL season. I think, and I don't want to do this, but I think I have to with the way the rest of the division's shaking out. I think I'm going to end up backing Tampa. Not, haven't done it yet, but I think I'm going to end up backing Tampa to win the NFC South. And man, like this, I'm staring right now at Bears -2.5 at the Panthers in week one. How is Chicago not scoring a truckload of points in that game on Carolina? So a couple NFL betting opinions working their way through the show as well. But for this, for right now, Major League Baseball. So Carlos Rodon returns to the Yankees tonight to pitch on the road at the Baltimore Orioles. And Rodon will be on a pitch count in his first start off the injured list. I think he's the worst. I think he stinks. I don't trust him. And with Max Fried now maybe out for the season, I don't think the Yankees can get to the World Series. And Baltimore is playing excellent baseball. They took 3 of 4 from the Rays. We had Tampa yesterday. That was less of an anti-Baltimore bet and more, I don't think Tampa's losing a four-game series to anybody. So had Tampa yesterday. But I think Baltimore is playing well, right in the mix for that final wild card spot in the American League. Give me the Orioles -102 at home against my Yankees. Elsewhere, I feel less good about this one. This is more of a hunch. Like, I really like Baltimore against the Yankees. More of a hunch for me here is that the Toronto Blue Jays are going to continue playing hot baseball. The Blue Jays are playing very well right now, opening up a set in Tampa against the Rays. Jose Soriano on the mound for Toronto. I think he's due for a big strikeout game. And I like Toronto in the first game of this series. Toronto +118 on the road at the Tampa Bay Rays. So Baltimore against the Yankees, Toronto against Tampa to the National League. I went against this team yesterday and it burned me. I'm going to do it again today. I'll take the Padres -115 on the road at the Mets with Robbie Ray pitching for San Diego. I know the Mets beat them yesterday, but we detailed it earlier in the show. Three ridiculous throws from the outfield all went the Mets' way, or San Diego wins the game. They lost the game 2-1. They out-hit the Mets. Probably outplayed the Mets, but the Mets had those three great defensive plays. God bless them. I'll go against the Mets today. Give me the San Diego Padres -115 on the road at Citi Field. And finally, this is a vibes bet from yours truly. Make it if you want. It doesn't really matter to me. The betting market is moving heavily against me here. Make of that what you will. I'll take the Seattle Mariners on the road tonight against the Milwaukee Brewers. Seattle +150 at Milwaukee. So the Orioles, the Jays, the Padres, and the Mariners. And that does it for the Terrific Sports Tuesday edition of You Better You Bet. I will talk to all of you tomorrow on a wonderful Sports Wednesday. Until then, I'm Nick Costos wishing you minimal sweats, winning bets, and the absolute very best of luck. Black and Abdallah
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29: The 1956 Reds were a powerhouse club, tying the record for most home runs by a team in one season. And on this date, this August 18th, 1956, The Reds put on quite a home run show for the hometown folks at Crosley Field. The Reds hit 8 home runs, which tied the major league mark for most homers in one game. Rookie Frank Robinson and veteran Ted Kluszewski both hit 2. Outfielder Wally Post hit 1, but the big star of the game was Bob Thurman. Thurman, who had played in the Negro Leagues and who was 39 years old, hit 3 home runs, including the one that tied the record in the 8th inning. An historic day for Red Leg Sluggers this August 18, 1956, this date in Reds baseball.
28: This date in Reds baseball is brought to you by the Cincinnati Reds Hall of Fame and Museum, presented by Dinsmore. 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
1: Ah, it is Tuesday. I have to keep telling myself that. I woke up today, I was like, it's Monday. Like, no, Tuesday. I was out yesterday, just, you know, taking my final day off before football season really gets rolling. We got a lot of cult stuff to talk about. Keenan Allen signed yesterday to a one-year, $8 million deal, leaving the Colts with about $22 million left in cap space for them to hopefully go out and make a trade later on in the year for some sort of like premier edge rusher. That is the next step for the Indianapolis Colts if they want to become a team that, you know, is not only good enough to make the playoffs, because, well, I don't think that they are. You could certainly argue that the Colts are good enough to make the playoffs. But in order for them to be a team that you expect to win a playoff game or two, edge rusher is the next thing that needs to be addressed. Welcome into the Real Jonathan Smith Show. Thank you for tuning in. No matter how you're tuning in, YouTube, Indy Sports Ticket, if you want to head over there and subscribe. You can also watch the show on X_ Jonathan Smith to follow me there and watch the show there. You can also listen on the Indy Sports Ticket app or 1430 AM. Chris, how are you, man? We haven't seen you since Thursday.
2: Doing fine, my friend. Doing fine.
1: Dude, I got great news.
2: Oh, yeah. What's that?
1: I got on the scale this morning.
2: Okay.
1: I'm under 170 pounds.
2: Nice.
1: The first time since college, which is nuts.
2: Excellent. So you're pretty close to getting that dunking the ball.
1: That's right.
2: Goal.
1: We're almost to the point where I can start jumping again without my knees hurting. It's going to be great.
2: Very good, man. Congratulations.
1: Thank you. Thank you. All right. Keenan Allen is a Colt. It is only a matter of time before this was going to happen. Keenan Allen played for Coach Steichen in Los Angeles with the Chargers. He knows the system very well. And a couple of days ago, Ed Dodds, Colts assistant general manager, spoke to the media, and he talked about the wide receiver depth. And as he talks about this, you just have this feeling of, yeah, they need a wide receiver. Here is Colts assistant GM Ed Dodds a couple of days ago.
3: I mean, we're going to keep looking, but the guys, you know, like Nick's played a lot of football, Whisper to Keenan, and then Tread has been around a long time, and I know, you know, first-round pick, he probably hadn't been the career he's hoped, but we're counting on those two guys to come in and contribute, and then I think we're going to keep looking, too, just like we always do.
4: So free agent is still possible. Obviously, Keenan Allen's still out there.
3: It always is.
1: All right. Ed Dodds right there, you know. And in the moment, he, you know, when you hear him talk about depending on Laquon Treadwell, you're in trouble. Depending on Laquon Treadwell is like treating a burst pipe in your house with a roll of paper towels and hoping for the best. Yeah, he's 31 years old, one reception recorded in the last 3 years of his NFL career. He was a practice squad player for the Colts last year. For a reason. Here's the reason why during his prime, he still wasn't a good player. The best year of his career was 8 years ago. He had 35 receptions for 300 yards and one touchdown. He was in line to be the Colts' fifth receiver before they went and they signed Keenan Allen. That's not depth. That's buying a 1998 Honda Civic with 280,000 miles on it and calling it your reliable cross-country commuter. Not going to go very well if you're depending on that guy potentially playing week one because Alec Pierce still isn't back yet. Now, betting on Nick Westbrook-Ikhina and Ashton Doolin does make some sense, and I think those guys are now properly slotted as the Colts' fourth and fifth best wide receivers, but they both have a more reliable track record than Treadwell does. Westbrook-Ikhina has a bit of a track record showing he can be a dependable receiver. You go back to, you know, 3 or 4 years ago when he was in Tennessee, he posted that 60 reception, 500 receiving yard season with 9 touchdowns. So there's something that you can go back and look at and say, okay, this guy can do it. Now, Ashton Doolin is a guy who hasn't had the volume of opportunity, but every time the Indianapolis Colts have asked him to do something, he has answered the bell every chance that he's gotten. Treadwell doesn't have either one of those things to hang his hat on. He's a former first-round talent that didn't pan out. He's not a guy that the Colts should be relying on for receiver depth. That should be guys like Westbrook-Ikhina and Ashton Doolin. That's why they went and got Keenan Allen. That's why Colts fans have been begging for the Colts to go sign Keenan Allen all summer long. He's a proven guy who still has some juice in the tank. Had a nice season last year, 81 receptions for 777 yards and 4 touchdowns. It's a nice season for a 34-year-old. Okay, now he's not 25-year-old Keenan Allen. He's not some, you know, sleek, brand new sports car anymore. But he's more like a reliable 10-year-old Lexus. It's like, yeah, it's got some miles on it, but when you turn the key in January and it's -3 degrees outside, you can depend on it to start. Now, do I have a concern about his age? 34 years old, a little bit older for most receivers. I think you have to be concerned just because guys in their mid-30s tend to get hurt more often than guys in their mid-20s. Okay? But here's the thing that I think bodes well for Keenan Allen. Athleticism was never his gift. For example, when Tyreek Hill, you know, he tore up his knee. That's a problem because a lot of his game was predicated on his speed. Keenan Allen's game was never predicated on his speed. Okay, he also wasn't some guy that was jumping over defenders to make contested catches. He has always been a reliable guy that depended more on running good routes than anything else. And that's something that you don't lose. Pure speed in the NFL is like, you know, a high-tech startup. It looks flashy, but its volatility can wipe it out overnight. Route running, more like blue-chip real estate. It retains its value no matter what the market does. Jerry Rice was routing dudes up into his 40s. 40 years old, Oakland Raiders, 1,200 receiving yards in a season. That's insane. Anyway, Keenan Allen, obviously not Jerry Rice. But if Jerry Rice can put up a 1,000 yards receiving season at 40, then Keenan Allen can be the Colts' third best receiver at 34 years old and their fourth best pass catcher. They're not going to ask too much of him. I still think we're going to see a lot of 12 personnel from the Colts with 2 tight ends. But we'll see Keenan Allen be a nice target on third downs. That way, you know, they can move Josh Downs into the slot in those situations. Okay, he's your favorite neighborhood Italian restaurant. It might not be, you know, like a trend-setting place. It's not going to go viral on social media. But on a Tuesday night when you need a guaranteed good meal, it hits the mark every time. That is Keenan Allen. That is the point that he's at in his career. But most importantly, there's real depth at the position now. You know, Josh Downs has, you know, throughout his career, he usually misses a couple games every year. Okay, Alec Pierce obviously coming off of this ankle thing. Now, if one of those guys is out, you don't feel bad at all running Keenan Allen out there for a random spot start in December. You can rely on that guy. Okay, if Ashton Doolin and Nick Westbrook-Ikhina are your reserves, I think you should feel pretty good about that. But my favorite thing about this move is that it was proactive. The Colts didn't wait for Alec Pierce to be ruled out week one to make this decision, to go out and make this signing. They didn't wait to watch Nick Westbrook-Ikhina and Ashton Doolin struggle early in the year before they decided to go make this deal. The Colts normally, under Chris Ballard, have behaved like teenagers doing their homework at 11:30 the night before it's due. This time, they actually studied 2 weeks in advance. Operationally, I think that this was done correctly. Keenan Allen's probably at a point in his career where he didn't want to play through an entire training camp. They also gave Ashton Doolin and Nick Westbrook-Ikhina some time to wow them. Because, you know, there's this off chance that Westbrook-Ikhina comes in and he's like the perfect fit in terms of just style of how the Colts want to run their offense. There's a chance that Ashton Doolin shows up and all of a sudden he's really turned a corner as a receiver. Like, those things are possibilities. They didn't come true. And because of that, they now have Keenan Allen. Here's the thing about the Colts offense that I've seen multiple people discuss when it comes to this signing. This is not going to impact the Colts offense a ton. It's just not going to. The Colts' top three targets are going to remain the same. It's Tyler Warren at the top, followed by Alec Pierce, followed by Josh Downs. Someone in the YouTube chat, I'm not saying that you're incorrect, but there's from Joe to the C, talking about how we finally have a legit possession receiver to replace Pittman. You already had that. His name was Tyler Warren. This is Keenan Allen's really just here for depth more than anything else. Okay, now if Alec Pierce misses week one, you don't feel terrible about it. Okay. Will he have a nice year? Yeah, he'll probably catch somewhere between 65 and 70 passes and may have a couple of touchdowns. Probably going to be very reliable on third down. If you're a Juwan Jennings fan, think about a role kind of like that. Where it's like, oh, there he is on third down. Again, on third and seven, he just kind of finds a way to get open. That's who he's going to be. He's not going to be some, hey guys, I'm now your number one receiver kind of guy, which is fine because that's not what the Indianapolis Colts needed in their newest receiver. Chris, what did you make of the signing last night?
2: I think it was a little overdue. It's something that they could have done a couple weeks ago, like you said, and you're like, they don't need to sign him. But now that they finally did, we've got that out of the way. The Colts got over the hump on that, right? So now I agree with you. I feel the same as far as what his production is going to be. But I still kind of question, like, what Keenan Allen are we going to get? He had a pretty solid season last year, right? Like,
1: he did.
2: He did okay with the Chargers. But at the end of the day, he's still what we had in Michael Pittman. So ultimately, did we just trade him away for nothing? And then bring in somebody older who can do the same thing? Like, now I'm kind of questioning, why didn't we just keep Pittman? You know what I mean?
1: He's cheaper. That's the difference. Because if you keep Pittman, like you said, Pittman's younger. So Pittman, I don't know, what did he get with the Steelers? Because that's honestly the question here. But like when you have a younger guy who is going to play in the league, because Pittman's 28, how much is he making a year? Let's look here. Yeah, see, he signed a 2-year, $35 million extension with the Steelers. So that's twice as much money, essentially, for a guy who does, to your point, a lot of the same things.
2: That's so true.
1: That's why they did it. And, like, you don't need to pay him $17.5 million to be your third best receiver. That's a lot of money for a third receiver. So that's probably why they did it, you know?
2: Also fair. I feel good about it. I'm not ready to like give them the Super Bowl game or anything like that.
1: Are you going to move them off 5-12? Because that's what you said last week.
2: I know. I think I'll move them back up to 7-10.
1: Okay.
2: So that's a little bit more reasonable. I like the comfort of the depth that they're going to have in the wide receiver room, but I still have questions. I'm glad it happened, but I still have questions because of the age too, because not a lot of wide receivers at 34 put up those consistent numbers like he did last year for the Chargers. You look at the Giants wide receiver room, for example, Odell Beckham is 33 years old. He's struggling in training camp right now. So like he may not stay on the team. I think there's some significant difference as far as between him and Keenan Allen, but I'm still a little worried, and I wouldn't put him at the top above Pierce or Downs, like you had mentioned before. But yes, I think he's going to be reliable.
1: The nice thing about him is you mentioned Odell Beckham being 33. I bet part of why he's struggling is he like doesn't have an ACL anymore. That,
2: and he also hasn't played.
1: Yeah, yeah,
2: and his he has to blow the dust off or whatever
1: for sure. Whereas when you look at Keenan Allen, like there's one ACL tear I believe that happened in 2016. Only played one game that year, but then every other year like he's been really healthy, and so there shouldn't be any like lingering injury from his past that you would think would impact him too much at this point in his career. So I think it's a good signing. The Colts got better. I think that's really all that you can ask for. We're no longer relying on Laquan Treadwell to have to maybe play. Colts are in a good spot, and we'll see. Maybe I move them to 8-9 or 9-8.
2: That would be.
1: We'll see.
2: That maybe. Would be awesome. Yeah,
1: I might. We'll see how he looks. Because to your point, like 34 is not young. In the NFL, it's not young. In real life, very very young.
2: I think it's just a matter of like keeping your expectations in the box for a while. You know what I mean? Yeah. Like you said, he's probably going to get 60-65 receptions. He's not going to put up almost 800 yards like he did last season, but he's not going to be terrible either.
1: Yeah, he'll be a good, reliable third receiver, which is what the Colts needed, right? So we'll see how it goes. We got a preseason game on Saturday, 1 o'clock at Lucas Oil. Don't think we're going to see Keenan Allen play in that one. But you know, I guess you never know. We will see Anthony Richardson on Saturday. And we could be seeing him for a little bit longer. Ed Dodds spoke a couple days ago, talked about maybe keeping Anthony Richardson around. I'll play that audio for you in 3 minutes.
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1: Anthony Richardson's trade request might not be honored. As of right now, I would argue that that's a good thing because, again, as of right now, and this could change, it looks like Riley Leonard's not quite good enough to hold Anthony Richardson's jock strap. So now, we played one preseason game. Riley Leonard can fix that on Saturday against Atlanta. Unless plans have changed, he's going to start that game, and we'll see if he can be better playing with the twos. Welcome into the Real Jonathan Smith Show. Thank you for tuning in, no matter how you're tuning in. 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So, if it doesn't get better from Riley Leonard, then the Colts aren't going to move on from Anthony Richardson because they know that they need a good backup quarterback. Here is Ed Dodds, Colts assistant general manager, on the idea of trading Anthony Richardson.
18: Depth chart matters.
3: Yeah. I mean, we want to have three that can play. So, if he's one of them, he's going to be here.
30: What are the pros and cons of having three? Because Chris has expressed that was his ultimate desire to keep all three.
3: Look at last year. Right. So, yeah. I mean, you never know.
30: And if somebody's in after 3 years and Anthony is here, where is he after 3 years? Or why is he further or whatever?
3: It's a number of factors. I mean, a lot of it's probably been injuries. He was really raw coming in. You know, that stunted it every time he kind of got going, he got hurt. But he's working hard out here. He's going to keep evaluating it. He's going to keep getting better.
1: Ed Dodds right there, Colts assistant general manager, talking about Anthony Richardson and just, you know, how the injuries have stunted his development. They talk a little bit about, you know, the depth chart at the quarterback position. And I love what he said when asked about the idea of maybe keeping Anthony Richardson. And he said, quote, "You take care of your own team first." And that's exactly right. I know that we live in this era where teams constantly cave to the desires of whatever the players want during that season, and then CBA negotiations roll around and the owners crush the players. It's a tale as old as time. I like the Colts taking a stand on this. You know, it's like, yeah, we know you want to leave, but we kind of need a backup quarterback. So there's a chance you're not going anywhere. If you want to leave, you better ask your buddy Riley to step up a little bit. Okay, the Colts drafted him 4th overall. They are paying him a lot of money to be there, because that's what happens when you're the 4th overall pick. They pay you a lot of money. And if they think that Anthony Richardson can help them this year, then they should absolutely keep him. Oh, what about Anthony Richardson's happiness? What about him getting his joy back? As that stupid phrase that people say nowadays. Okay, he seemed pretty happy playing good football against the Patriots earlier on Thursday of last week. Also, if he is sad, he can go cry on his millions of dollars that he's getting paid to be here. Now, he doesn't seem like that kind of a person to, like, slouch. He seems very laid back, whatever happens. Kind of guy. It seems like his teammates in the locker room really like him. He's gotten to a point maturity-wise where whenever he speaks now, he says the right thing. Everyone with the Colts makes him out to be an excellent teammate. And that makes it easier to keep him around this year. Now, you're going to hear people, you know, kind of paint this as a move that they're making because they don't, you know, trust Riley Leonard, or they don't think Riley Leonard can play. I don't think that they think that. They put him in a quarterback competition with Anthony Richardson for a reason. It's like taking a tech startup public. You don't pitch a late stage round unless you think that the product actually works. It's not a great look when you're putting your 6th round pick up against your former 4th overall pick in a quarterback competition to be the backup. There's some part of the Colts organization, maybe it's Shane Steichen, maybe it's Chris Ballard, I don't know, maybe it's Jim Bob Cooter. There's some part of this Colts organization that thinks that Riley Leonard can play, because if they didn't think that, he wouldn't be starting this game against the Falcons. They'd just come out and be like, yeah, Richardson's our backup. No. They're still giving him an opportunity to compete for this job. I think that the openness now to keeping Anthony Richardson around, I think that it's more about Anthony Richardson than anybody else. Before I say what I'm going to say, let me preface it by saying it's one half of a preseason game. It's not much to go on. But what we saw from him on Thursday night, and again, context matters, in a preseason game against the New England Patriots backups, that's the best football we've seen him play. And here's the thing. The Colts see Anthony Richardson every single day. And during the summer and the offseason, they know what their guys are up to. You know, they know what quarterback coach Anthony Richardson's going to see. They know what his offseason workouts look like. They probably gave him something, you know, some sheet of paper of like, you need to do all these things in the offseason. And they know whether or not he worked on those things or not. If the Colts think that Anthony Richardson's development is real, and that whatever and that performance he had on Thursday is repeatable for him going forward, then they should absolutely keep him. If they believe that the development is real. Because if it is, it'd be like trading Apple stock in 1997 because you wanted quick cash for groceries. You're selling at the absolute floor when the upside could potentially be massive. Because if he continues to look as good as he did in that preseason game, he is worth a heck of a lot more than a day 3 pick or whatever he would go for. Now, again, it's one half of a preseason game. I need to see so much more before I'm fully bought into this idea that Anthony Richardson is a, you know, high-level backup quarterback in the NFL. But what he showed on Thursday is he looks like a guy who you can win a game or two with as a backup. You're going to run him a lot. He's going to make a couple of nice throws, and you're going to rely on your defense. He looks like he can handle that at this point, but again, we need to see way more before I'm at least fully bought into that idea. Chris, you were out on Friday.
2: I was.
1: You were DJing a wedding.
2: I was.
1: Let's go.
2: It's a great wedding.
1: Good. When you DJ weddings, do you dance? What do you do?
2: I got to move a little bit because you got to be the energy of the room at that point, right?
1: Okay, fair enough.
2: You're conducting traffic, so yeah. You have to move at least a little bit, or else give that little extra, whatever.
1: Yeah, absolutely. But
2: yeah, great time.
1: Okay. What did you think of Anthony Richardson's performance against the Patriots last week and just kind of the idea of the Colts maybe holding on to him throughout the season?
2: Look, man, I know the numbers don't lie, and I think this is probably the easiest way to say it. You ever see like a final score in a game where it's like 35-17 or whatever, but the announcers are like, this game was a lot closer than the score says.
1: Yeah.
2: That's how I feel about Anthony Richardson, because like, yeah, his numbers look good, but he didn't look that great. You know what I'm saying?
1: I disagree. I thought he looked really good.
2: Yeah, I mean, I guess, but like, still doing Anthony Richardson stuff. Like, I'll give him the exception on the interception because that was tipped.
1: Yes.
2: But he still fumbled. He still looks reckless. He did look like he had a bit of a chip on his shoulder, though. He looked like he had something to prove, which is good. But the running recklessly, he's going to get injured, man.
1: So you just want him to slide?
2: Yeah, learn how to slide.
1: And tuck the football. I'm with you on the fumble. The fumble made me so mad. I was just like, because you could see it coming. Like, he's 5 yards down the field holding the football. Like, he still has the option to throw it.
2: Right.
1: And, like, I'm with you. That needs to be fixed. But, like, I thought after the throw to Will Mallory, the first throw of the game where I think everybody in the world threw their hands up like, ah.
2: Yeah, as expected.
1: More of this, you know? And I thought every throw after that, I thought it was really good. Like he threw that comeback route to Westbrook Akina and like put it on his chest. He threw that like deep in route to DJ Montgomery, which I guess the Colts do need Keenan Allen, even though they went out and they signed DJ Montgomery. The defender has him covered, and he's just like, I don't care. I'm just going to throw this football through a tin can. And so I thought outside of the fumble, which is so, like you said, just terrible. Like, outside of the fumble, I thought his decision-making was really good, and I thought that's the best he's looked throwing the football.
2: Okay, I agree with a lot of that. But I also, I got to refer to him kind of being reckless, and I got to give some of the credit to the receivers that he was passing to, because they really bailed him out on a couple passes that didn't look like it was that pretty. You know what I mean? But for the long term, I would feel okay if he stayed on the roster. I think that recklessness also is an advantage. He just has to be more careful, because whenever he does go down from an injury, from that

0: or something like that. The only time I'm cool with him lowering the shoulders if like they're at the goal line, you know. But I do think that that's a very fair critique. I disagree on the passing though, man. Like outside of the one that he hits Will Mallory on where the ball gets tipped, outside of that, which was the right read, he just left it a little short. Like I thought that's the most accurate we've seen him be, and I'm not like vouching for him starting anywhere, but like if Daniel Jones tweaks his ankle, you know, let me pull up the Colts schedule here, week seven against the Vikings. Like last year, if you were running Richardson out for that game, I don't think we feel good about it at all. But I thought he showed enough against New England to be like, you know what, like, we could put together some form of like a Malik Willis game plan where he runs a lot and we give him some easy throws and we can maybe win that game. Is that fair?
1: Absolutely. Okay. But again, you got to credit some of the offensive line. They did some work to be able to give him a chance to scramble.
0: The offensive line was really good. Yeah.
1: So I'll give him that for sure. But I would like to see him get more comfortable in the pocket instead of just like hitting the eject button so fast, so to speak, because it seems like he was really quick to leave the game plan and was just like, nope, I'll do it myself. And that's where the recklessness comes from. You just got to be more mindful, take as much time as you can or that the O-line allows you, and the rest will take care of itself, hopefully.
0: Hopefully. I do think part of that, though, is playing with backup receivers when you're starting receivers before this Keenan Allen signing we didn't feel great about. Like, it could have just been a thing. And this is the one thing about NFL games where, like, I like watching games on Prime because they have the one camera angle where it's, like, behind the offense. And so you can see if guys are open or not. And, like, part of me wonders, like, could the backups for the Colts just not get open? And so he had to run?
1: Also true.
0: That's just a question, like, because we don't have the answer to that because we weren't there.
1: Right. Now, on the upside of that, I will give AR credit because this was probably a B team of defense for the Patriots as opposed to, like, the C team or the D team.
0: Yeah,
1: so
0: it was. Yeah,
1: I will give him credit for that. He did look good in the situation that he was in. Now, if he comes out on Saturday against the Falcons in the second half, we'll probably see a C or D Falcons defense, right? So, like, he should be as good or better than he was last week against the Patriots.
0: He will have the C or D team Colts offense around him. Like, I thought
1: also
0: that's
1: true.
0: I think that's why, that's part of why Riley Leonard struggled. Like, that third string offensive line wasn't very good. And so I felt like he was kind of running for his life a bit. So I think we'll see a little bit different side of Anthony Richardson. Like how does he look once plays break down? How does he look when he's under pressure? Because to your point, like the offensive line was really good for him, and he didn't face a ton of pressure. And so I think we'll see some different things from him, which will be good to kind of get a full scope of how much better has this guy really gotten.
1: Agreed. Looking forward to it. And I say keep him. Like, why not? Like, if he already knows the playbook, I really don't want to go down the road that, you know, that will eventually go to where people are already talking about, well, Shane Steichen and Keenan Allen, why not Phillip Rivers? Like, hey, stop that. It's not going to happen. We're over the Phillip Rivers hump, man. Let's not do that. So, yeah, I would like to see him succeed, whether he stays here. I would prefer he stays here and succeeds.
0: Yeah.
1: But if he goes somewhere, I would like to see him do the same thing just for his personal career, take care of the ball, take care of himself, and make something out of what he was meant to do.
0: Yeah, I think that's totally fair. It's a really good point on protecting himself, because he definitely, like, has to slide at some point, maybe.
1: I know we were talking about off-air, like, how big this guy is, like, at his size. Yeah, you can be a little bit more reckless than a Jackson Dart, but it doesn't mean that you should be.
0: Yes.
1: Either.
0: Agreed. It's a pick-and-choose thing. Like, again, like, if you're on the goal line and you're trying to score a touchdown, yeah, like, run over somebody. But, like, when you're just trying to scramble and pick up 5 yards on first and 10, let's just slide.
1: Yeah, pick and choose your battles. Use your size wisely.
0: Absolutely. Alec Pierce still isn't quite back yet. And, you know, now we're getting all these takes like, the Colts signed Keenan Allen because Alec Pierce isn't going

0: to play week one and all that kind of stuff. I don't think that that's necessarily true, because I do think Alec Pierce is going to be back for week one. I'll tell you why I think that in 3 minutes.
1: Folks ask, Salty Pete, what's the best part of being a pirate? Hello? It's all the buried treasure. I've been following this here treasure map all day. Time to dig. Oh, I once knew a lesson old Charlie was...
2: Arr! You just hit a power line.
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0: The Colts signed Keenan Allen late last night, but they still have a wide receiver problem. Alec Pierce, not back yet. And he's not going to participate in the joint practice against the Falcons. That is what Coach Steichen said yesterday. I would play the clip for you, but it's 1 second long. Someone says, is Alec Pierce going to participate in the joint practice? And Coach Steichen goes, no, I don't think so. And then just moved on. Oh, man. Welcome into The Real Jonathan Smith Show. Thanks for tuning in, no matter how you're tuning in. YouTube, X, the Indy Sports Ticket app, or 1430 AM. Greatly, greatly appreciated, no matter how you are listening. So, that's a bit of a problem. The guy that the Colts decided to pay in the offseason, not practicing still at this point. And I just, look, if you give a guy a lot of money, you need him to show up, you know? If the guy with the money doesn't show up, then people get in trouble. Like, if you hired some new worker and you're like, hey, you know, $5,000 signing bonus, then you gave him $5,000 and then he never showed up for whatever reason, you'd probably be in trouble. He would too, because you can't just steal $5,000 like that. But you get my point. Okay. The Colts continue to say that Alec Pierce is going to be ready for week one. Here's my question. Is he going to be cleared or is he going to be ready? Because those are not the same thing at all. Cleared, he can go out there and he can play. Ready, you can count on him to make a play. You know, he's had a couple of weeks of practice to work on his timing with Daniel Jones. The Colts need him to be ready because they've got their toughest three-week stretch of the season right out of the gate. It's the Ravens at the Chiefs, and then they play the Texans. And I believe that Texans game is also here at Lucas Oil Stadium. They need their best receiver for those games. And if Alec Pierce isn't out there, or if he's not ready, if he's just cleared and can run a go route, then 0-3 becomes even more possible than it already is. So I think he's going to be out there. How effective he's going to be, I don't know. I just know Colts Nation is in a bit of a frenzy. Every time I get on any sort of social media site, it's people posting videos of Alec Pierce walking and being like, does he look a little stiff to you? Which is insane. I don't know. I haven't seen Alec Pierce walk before. Usually I'm watching him run and beat DBs deep over the top. Okay? He's not back. It's a problem. I think we'll see him week one. Chris, do you think we'll see Alec Pierce week one?
12: I hope so. That would be the goal. Anytime.
0: That would be nice.
12: But it did kind of make me wonder that late signing last night of Keenan Allen. I was wondering if there's more to the story that we don't know as far as our wide receivers. Like, are we worried about something? Or are we on track to get Pierce back? Or did we just, you know, it was going to happen either way? Ultimately, you wanted to say that signing was going to happen either way. But I do kind of wonder, like, what's going on, man? Like, why now and not before?
0: Yeah, I think it was going to happen either way. Just because, one, a lot of the Colts beat reporters have been on this since like June that they were talking to Allen. And like, I think, you know, Allen being older, I don't think he wanted to go through a full camp, which is fair. Like if you could work, you know, a week and a half less and still get paid the exact same amount of money, I think I would do that.
12: Right. Well, yeah, probably not necessary at this point in his career either. That'd be like me and you showing up tomorrow for day one orientation or something. They're like, hey, we already know what's happening.
0: That's a great analogy. That was good. I like that. And so, nice. Giving yourself a chirp. I like it. You should.
12: I'll take them when I can get it.
0: Yeah. I think we'll see him. I just hope he looks good. I just hope that we're able to rely on him. Like, that there's no, Alec's out there, but, like, can he really beat this guy over the top? Can he make the same contested catches? I don't want those to really be a question. I would like for him to be at 100% whenever he does start playing. Hopefully that's week one. Because if he's out there at, like, 70%, yeah, he's out there. But he's not the same guy. Obviously, right? So we'll see. I'm with you. I'm really hoping that he's out there, but
12: I agree with you. At the beginning of the season, you want to feel like you're at 100%, right? Yeah. Like, you don't want to start the season feeling like you're already in mid-season form as far as injuries and depth chart. Like, but if it's gonna hurt him more to put him out week one or damage his healing process or whatever, then I'm okay now because of the Allen signing. So we'll see what happens.
0: Absolutely. The other thing that I'm looking at right now for the Indianapolis Colts is there are some guys that are important to the Colts' success this season, And we've seen a lot of the important guys for the Colts throughout training camp. You know, even though we haven't seen Alec Pierce, everyone's aware of what he brings to the table. Okay? There's two guys, though, on this defense that we haven't seen or heard much about that are going to be important. One is rookie C.J. Allen. We've heard a lot about him. It's usually followed by, yeah, C.J. Allen's looked great, but he tweaked his hamstring or he tweaked his calf. Not great. He was hurt last week, so he didn't participate in the joint practice or preseason game with the Patriots. He's healthy right now, so hopefully we see him out there against the Falcons in both the joint practices and in the preseason. Because the linebackers looked great in the game against the Patriots, and C.J. Allen, potentially their best linebacker, didn't play. That's the exciting part. If he's the guy everyone says that he is, then it's going to be hard to not like this defense more. They're fast, which is something that they've been missing for the past couple of years. C.J. Allen only adds to that. He's a smart player. He's going to be in the right spots. The back seven of this Colts defense seems to get better by the day. Tough to say that about the front four. Chris, what did you think of the defense from the preseason game?
12: I have to like go back and rewatch the highlights because it's not as fresh in my head. But I think I would give our defense some credit. It looked okay, but the Patriots offense didn't look all that great, to be fair. So yeah, they should have and did what they should have done in that situation.
0: Totally agree. It's like this mix of, I don't think Danny DeVito, or whatever his name is, Tommy DeVito, Danny DeVito, whatever his name is. I don't think that they looked great in that regard. But, you know, a bad defense can make a bad offense look good.
12: Right.
0: And I thought that the Colts did a good job of not allowing that to happen. I just thought that they looked a lot faster than last year. Like, Bryce Betcher, I thought was really good. Caden Curry's the guy that everyone's kind of talking about, just because his numbers look good. But to your point.
12: Yeah, I saw a couple sacks, I think. Gums looked good. Excellent. They did what they should have done.
0: Yeah.
12: And against, I'm happy with that.
0: Against third string offensive linemen.
12: Right. And they looked like they played like they wanted to be there and earn a spot, and so to speak. So I'm happy.
0: Absolutely. Absolutely. The other guy that we haven't seen yet that I would like to see is Arden Key. Arden Key didn't play. He didn't play in the preseason game. That is a good indicator that he's going to be the starting edge rusher opposite of Latu. The problem with that is we haven't heard about him very much during training camp. And I hope this isn't a situation where the Colts gave him the job as opposed to him taking it from Tui Moloau. Like, if you're giving a job to a guy because all the other candidates suck, opposed to the candidate being great, you should be concerned about how he's going to perform. And that's kind of how it feels right now with Arden Key. It's like, is he really a starting caliber edge rusher in the NFL? Or is Jalen Tui Moloau just bad? Because, you know, George Gums looked, you know, good in his snaps. Caden Curry looked good in his snaps. And then you watched Jalen Tui Moloau in that preseason game because he's supposed to be one of the guys this year. And he, if you didn't watch him intently, then you didn't notice that he was playing football. Like, just a really disappointing outing from him. And so because of that, and because we haven't heard a ton about Arden Key, it's tough to feel like, yeah, Arden Key's definitely the guy. So is he good enough to do the job, or is he just the best guy available to do the job? We don't know. We haven't heard much about him during camp. We've heard more about Tui Moloau's struggles than we've heard about Arden Key's successes so far. That's a problem. Hopefully, during these joint practices with the Falcons, we hear a little bit more about Arden Key. And hopefully, you know, if he plays in the preseason, he jumps off the screen because the Colts desperately need him to jump off the screen.
12: You know who else I liked in the preseason game? I can't place his name right now. He was a running back in the second half. Was it Castle?
0: Yeah.
12: That was a strong kid. I was impressed.
0: Have you seen The Longest Yard? The one with Adam Sandler?
12: Yep.
0: Every time he carried the football, in my mind, I heard, that's how a white man runs the football. Every time.
12: Yeah, he's a strong kid, man. I'd like to see more of what he can do.
0: He runs like a fullback.
12: Yeah.
0: That's okay.
12: Had some speed and some toughness to him, so.
0: Oh, man. He did. He did, man. We'll see if he makes. He probably won't make the roster. Like, it's probably going to be. DJ Ginns is a guy who we didn't see. Hopefully, he's healthy and we can see him a little bit. Hopefully, we can see him a little bit during these next two preseason games. But, like, I thought McGowan looked good. I thought Ulysses Bentley IV, dope name.
12: Right.
0: It's such a good name, dude.
12: He didn't score, did he?
0: No, I don't think he did.
12: He almost did, and it got called back because I think
0: that was McGowan, and he did score. You didn't bet the game.
12: I didn't.
0: I didn't bet the game. But there's someone out there who bet the Colts, and they're really upset that they didn't review that because he absolutely scored.
12: Yeah.
0: No question. So, anyway. oh, man. I lost my train of thought. That got me fired up a little bit.
12: Sorry.
0: I pulled a Stephanie White. I pounded the table. I'm sure you heard it. I don't know if anybody else did. Did I sound intimidating when I banged the table?
12: A little bit.
0: Oh,
12: yeah.
0: Really? Oh, okay. Nice.
12: Got some toughness and strength to you over there, don't you?
0: Just a little bit.
12: All right.
0: Just a little bit. So, Arden Key, that is for me the last guy that I really just kind of want to see. But outside of that, I feel pretty good. About the Colts, I like some of the depth that they have. Top 10 Tuesday, which we'll do probably at 140-ish. We'll kind of focus around the depth of the Colts. We'll do Jonathout at 120 because we were off yesterday. And we're going to have Jake Arthur joining the show coming up here at 1 o'clock. He's been at all of the Colts practices. He's got notes. He's got thoughts. He's got a good podcast. He's a good writer as well. So he will join the show. We'll talk a lot about the Keenan Allen trade. We'll talk Arden Key. We'll talk Tui Mulawau and some of the other things that we saw in the preseason game. And he'll get you ready for the start of the joint practices with the Falcons as well. So Jake Arthur joins the show at 1 o'clock. But first, Chris has your sports update.
12: Yeah, thanks, Jonathan. The Colts have officially signed veteran wide receiver Keenan Allen to a one-year deal. That's worth up to $8.32 million. Last season, Allen had 81 catches for 777 yards and 4 TDs with the Chargers, which are about the same numbers Michael Pittman Jr. had, minus a few touchdowns there. Of course, Pittman now in Pittsburgh in a trade during the offseason. The Colts will be back to joint practices tomorrow and Thursday with the Atlanta Falcons at Grand Park in Westfield. Indiana Fever are on the road tonight for a matchup with the Toronto Tempo. You can catch that on ESPN with a 7 p.m. tip time. Kelsey Mitchell looks to continue her incredible scoring run of consecutive games of 20 or more points. As of right now, she has 19 straight, so good luck to her. That's what's trending this hour. More of the Real Jonathan Smith Show, and Jake Arthur joins in 4 minutes on Indy Sports Ticket, 1430.
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30: The 1956 Reds were a powerhouse club, tying the record for most home runs by a team in one season. And on this date, this August 18, 1956, the Reds put on quite a home run show for the hometown folks at Crosley Field. The Reds hit 8 home runs, which tied the major league mark for most homers in one game. Rookie Frank Robinson and veteran Ted Kluszewski both hit 2. Outfielder Wally Post hit 1, but the big star of the game was Bob Thurman. Thurman, who had played in the Negro Leagues and who was 39 years old, hit 3 home runs, including the one that tied the record in the 8th inning. An historic day for Red Leg Sluggers this August 18, 1956, this date in Reds baseball.
29: This date in Reds baseball is brought to you by the Cincinnati Reds Hall of Fame and Museum, presented by Dinsmore. 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
0: Hour number 2 of the Real Jonathan Smith Show getting underway. Joining me now, the one and only Jake Arthur, who does a great job covering the Colts. You can read him at ColtsRoundtable.io. You can hear him on the Locked On Colts podcast. Jake, what's going on, man? How are you?
31: What is happening? I'm good. It's a nice little busy Tuesday here.
0: Yeah. How's your, I guess it's not a day off. You're probably writing stuff up on Keenan Allen, but how's it not having to be at the practice field today?
31: Well, it's definitely interesting because, you know, your attention is normally on these days off. You like to try and get away a little bit. Like, for instance, I'm holding my son right now, you know. Nice. But, you know, we got to focus on Keenan Allen a little bit. So, of course, that news has to drop, after we're all in bed already. So, it's fun.
0: Yeah. It did finally happen. I've seen people kind of spout the take that this is an indicator Alec Pierce won't be ready for week one. I think that's nonsense. I think that the Colts just needed Keenan Allen for depth. And also because I don't think that you love the idea of Ashton Doolin being your wide receiver three. What were your thoughts on the signing?
31: Yeah, I don't really think this has anything to do with Alec Pierce. Just like you said, I think it has more to do with, you know, I think they like Ashton Doolin just fine and are okay with him having a bigger role, but you're an injury away from Laquon Treadwell getting serious snaps or Nick Westbrook Akina. So I think that has a lot more to do with it. And, you know, this is a win now season, and the receiver core was just so obviously depleted and just lacked depth. And this gives them a little more juice. I think after you get Alec Pierce in there, it's a relatively complete group that, you know, Allen can kind of replace some of that like short to intermediate yardage, like quick win stuff that Pittman used to do, but maybe even at a more efficient clip.
0: Yeah, that's kind of how I feel about it. I had a listener earlier say that he kind of likes Keenan Allen in this role more than he liked Michael Pittman, which is, I think it's a fair stance to have. What, my question is just like, how much are we really going to see him? Because I still think that we're going to see a lot of 12 personnel from the Colts this year. And I do still think that the pecking order goes Warren, Pierce, and then Downs. So I kind of feel like we're going to see Keenan Allen mainly on third downs, like third and seven and longer. How often do you think we're going to see him on the field this year?
31: Yeah, I think that's kind of how I see it, because you would rather have Doolin out there on running downs than Keenan Allen. So I think, you know, Zach and I did a show on this earlier. How we really described it was when you need a bucket, you know, it's third down, it's third and five or something, it's fourth down, Keenan Allen's going to be your guy out there. You would much rather rely on Keenan Allen in that instance than Ashton Doolin or Treadwell or Nick Westbrook Akina. So I think really on passing downs, especially on third downs, just kind of got to have it situations, Keenan Allen will be your guy out there. Now, I still think he'll play plenty, but I don't think he's just going to be out there 50, 60 snaps a game.
0: Yeah, that's how I feel about it as well. Joined by Jake Arthur, who does a great job covering the Colts on the Locked On Colts podcast. You can read him at ColtsRoundtable.io as well. Going back to the preseason game on Thursday, for me, the most disappointing thing that we saw was the fact that Jalen Tuimoloau didn't exactly look great. And the fact that Arden Key didn't play, I think, kind of points to him being the starter. Do you think that, from what you've seen at practice, is Arden Key a starting caliber defensive end, or is he just the second best edge rusher on this Colts team because Tuimoloau didn't develop the way that the Colts wanted him to?
31: No, I think it's much more that he's just the next best guy they have. I don't think he magically is going to develop into this really good pass rusher in year nine or whatever it is. You know, he's 30 years old, so you kind of know who Arden Key is by now. And what that really is like a third or fourth pass rusher. He just happens to be the second best guy they've got, which is, I mean, it's not great. You know, you've got to wait on the development of some guys, but pass rush is not something that is a quick fix unless you like buy it or trade for it, you know? So yeah. This playing an edge rusher, I think it deserves skepticism. Maybe they'll prove all this wrong, and I think we'll all gladly wear egg on our face for that. But how this edge group is put together does not scream instant success. To me, it doesn't even really scream a productive committee, you know. At least in 2023, you didn't have any dominant single edge rushers. You had several guys that got, like 8 sacks, but they were all pretty solid. Yeah. You don't really have that. Like, two of the guys you're relying on are rookies, and another one is a second-year guy who barely played last year. So it's going to be interesting. Hopefully we're wrong and they're right, but I don't know about that one.
0: Yeah, I don't think we're wrong on this one. Because, like, I just think that there are certain positions in football where, like, you can watch 4 snaps and be like, yeah, that guy's really good, or that doesn't look great. Like, you know, it doesn't take long to figure out that Max Crosby is going to be awesome, right? And so,
31: right.
0: And like with Tui Mulo out, like to give him somewhat of a break, like he did get chipped a lot, but it wasn't great. And you're talking about him being potentially your third best edge guy, fourth, maybe it's Michael Clemens, who has eight and a half sacks in his entire career, which, you know, that just inspires a lot of confidence. But yeah, that is still the big question, and I think that's kind of the next thing for the Colts. Like, is there a trade out there for them to go get another pass rusher? Because obviously there's a lot of talk around, like, Josh Sweat. Max Crosby almost got dealt in the offseason. He fought Kirk Cousins a couple of weeks ago. Maybe they'll look to move him again. How aggressive do you expect the Colts to be in going and maybe trying to find a trade for an edge rusher to bring in here?
31: I really don't think they will be until it gets to the season and they're a few weeks in and they realize that what they have isn't good enough. So, like, when they traded for Sauce Gardner, I think they thought they had a really good team, but that the cornerback depth was going to ruin their season. That it could be their downfall because, you know, they were already putting Xavier Howard out there by the first game, right? And now part of it was they wanted to make a long-term move as well. It wasn't just about an immediate fix. But I think if they're going to make a move at edge again, they will have to send one of their guys out because the way their edge group is put together right now, you can't just add another guy to it. You have too many players there already. But there's Josh Sweat out in Arizona. I can't think of his name right now, but there's that third edge rusher out in Pittsburgh.
0: Yeah.
31: You know, they're paying DJ Watt. They're paying Nick Herbig. And this guy's just out there kind of, you know, the third wheel a little bit. Of course, I can't think of his name. Zach and I have talked about him quite a bit on the show.
0: Alex Highsmith?
31: What's that?
0: Alex Highsmith?
31: Highsmith, yes, exactly.
0: Yep.
31: Yeah, so you go get a guy like that and maybe send Tua Mulo out as part of that deal. I think that makes sense, something before the trade deadline. Now, I wouldn't give anything above a third-round pick because you obviously still don't have a first-round pick. You don't want to give up a second because then you won't be picking until the third round. So if you can send a third-round pick for, like, a really good edge rusher, then I think maybe you do that, but only if it looks as if a lot of us think it will.
0: Yeah, which, you know, we'll see if the masses are right on that or not. Again, joined by Jake Arthur, who does a great job covering the Colts. I thought that my favorite group to watch on Thursday night against the Patriots were the linebackers. Just all of the speed, I thought, really kind of jumped off the screen. And, you know, we've heard Lou Anarumo, and you've talked about before how Lou Anarumo kind of likes to rotate linebackers and things. That unit looks really strong, and we didn't see C.J. Allen. From what you've seen in practice, how does he kind of compare to the linebackers that we saw against the Patriots?
31: I think Allen will ultimately be fine. He's just got a lot of ground to make up physically. Like, I think mentally, I'm sure he's been in the playbook as much, taking a bunch of mental reps, you know. He can be there in walkthroughs and stuff like that. He's just got to kind of get the full speed reps and practice under his belt. I think he'll be fine. He might be one of those guys that just has a high floor for a while, but, like, doesn't reach his ceiling for a little bit. I thought that anyways, you know, guys like Roquan Smith and there's the kid out of LSU, Devin White from LSU, several years back. I kind of thought that of them, like, high-end guys, but it may take them a few years to actually reach their potential. But as far as the other guys, we're seeing a lot, like, really from the top down. Like, Austin Ejike is flashing, Bryce Betcher. I really like what I've seen from Taj Chambers as well. Jalen Carlisle has kind of reasserted himself as someone who should be right there in the mix for the, you know, first and second team reps. So even Akeem Davis-Gaither, the guy they signed in free agency, I think it's a foregone conclusion he's probably the other starter. But he's done some nice things in camp as well. So I feel so much better about this linebacker group this time this year than I did this time last year.
0: That's good. And, you know, Taj Chambers, we had Kent Sterling on last week, and it was really funny. He's like, Jonathan, usually I'm watching Zaire Franklin wear number 44. Now it's this Taj Chambers guy. And I'm like, whoa, 44 is all of a sudden really fast, which is just kind of funny. But I do think that, you know, the Colts were very determined to get faster defensively this year. And I do think when you look at the back seven, they've really done that. On the offensive side of the ball, obviously the big question has been Anthony Richardson. Ed Dodds a couple of days ago was asked about the trade, and it was like, I don't know, I think we need to take care of our own team first. And he obviously looked really good against the Patriots. And I've seen a lot of people make this argument that, like, they're thinking about maybe keeping Richardson because Riley Leonard hasn't panned out. I think it's just because Anthony Richardson looks the best that we've ever seen. Like, you're obviously seeing these guys every day at practice. How much is the potential of the Colts keeping Richardson about Richardson's development versus Riley Leonard's struggles?
31: What I think it really, like, them entertaining the idea of keeping him and not trading him, I think is to have as many playable quarterbacks as possible. Because in their mind, hopefully they don't have to see another quarterback on the field at all unless they're blowing someone out. Like when we saw Richardson last year, he got in like two or three games when it was a blowout. But I really don't think they want an injury to Daniel Jones to platoon the season like it did last year, you know. Dodds even used that as an example. You know, he said, just look at last year as to why we want three really good guys. They had to go get a 44-year-old quarterback off the couch. You know, that's crazy.
0: Yeah.
31: And so I don't necessarily think that they just, like, want to see through Richardson's development or anything, because I think he's gone next year regardless. I just think they want to make sure that they have as many capable quarterbacks as possible. Riley Leonard still may very well win that QB2 job. I think Shane Steichen really likes him. But I think their break glass in case of emergency situation can't be Easton Stick or going to find some random guy on the free agent market who has some sort of history with, like, Shane or Jim Bob Cooter or someone, you know? So
0: yeah.
31: I just think it's about protecting themselves. And I think that's what Ed Dodds meant when he said, we need to focus on ourselves first. It's making sure they're as deep as possible at quarterback, just in case.
0: Yeah, and look, like, if they were to trade him, they'd probably get a day three pick. And with the way that the compensatory pick rules work, like, they'd get that if he left in free agency anyway. So there's really no point in moving him. Even though I will say, when you talk about the break glass in case of emergency stuff, my producer, Chris, earlier, he threw out a good idea. He's like, he's not opposed to a Chargers reunion. Keenan Allen, Phillip Rivers, Shane Steichen. We can act like it's 2020 or whenever the last time those three guys were all together. So it's an interesting thing. And I'm trying not to get overly excited because I thought Richardson was awesome in that game. The fumble aside, because the fumble you just kind of saw it coming. What did you make of his performance? Have they changed, like, the splitting of the reps at all since that game? Does it look like Richardson maybe has a leg up now in the competition?
31: No. So in the two practices since, I think it's been relatively even. They each have gotten, you know, an opportunity to be up there first as the second team quarterback. I think they've got the same amount of series as well with the second team. I will say the only advantage I guess I've seen so far is that Anthony on Sunday got a series with the second team offense where they faced the first team defense. And I haven't seen that for Riley yet. So I wouldn't say that's like some big indicator of anything. I know Shane kind of likes to mix stuff up like that sometimes. But yeah, I do like what Anthony did in the end of the first half there. My frustration, or one of them, I guess, with both he and Riley Leonard is that I wish they were easier to evaluate in practice or just drive to drive, quarter to quarter, game to game. It's like those guys, the light doesn't turn on for them until it's a 2-minute situation or they're in a gotta have it situation. And it's less about the playbook at that point as it is just like turning on your instincts and being a football player. You know, it seems like those guys don't thrive in structure. They thrive when you've got to kind of fly by the seat of your pants. And I wish they were able to just bring more consistency to it. And I know Shane Steichen wants that, because the reason he likes some of these guys that seem like boring options are just, he knows what to expect from them, you know?
0: Yeah.
31: And to some degree, I guess I do too.
0: Yeah. That's totally fair. I don't have any argument to that, because like that is the nice thing about Daniel Jones. Like, he's the same guy all the time. And to your point, looks much better in structure than he does outside of it. And if things go according to plan, like, you should never have to play outside of structure. Because even when you think about the better quarterbacks in football, like, yeah, like Mahomes or Allen makes that like one play a game where you're like, oh, that's crazy. But like, there were 60 other snaps played. And so I think that's a really good point on Richardson there. My question about Riley Leonard after the game is, how much of his struggles are him due to being behind like the third string offensive line that really struggled? I think he's going to look a lot better on Saturday just because he's playing with the twos as opposed to the threes. How much, or if you do, how much better do you expect for him to look on Saturday?
31: I would agree with that. I do think he's probably one of those young guys that can kind of quote unquote see ghosts when he gets pressured too much.
0: Yeah.
31: And I mean, think of his first snap on last Thursday. Like, there was a defender in his face immediately after the play action fake. Right. And he was able to dump it off. But like, I just think if you get a bunch of pressure on him, you can rattle him and he gets really apprehensive and he stops being aggressive. I think when he is at his best is when he is able to use his feet to be creative and get out of pressure, but also when he's given himself like the mental clearance to be aggressive. We saw that last year, like especially against Houston, really against Houston and Jacksonville, behind the first team offensive line. So you got to protect him for sure, which I don't know how that's going to look on Saturday because they've got a couple of offensive tackles banged up. So we'll see about all that. But yeah, he's just a young kid who you've got to have a strong support system around him. But some guys need really good skill position guys. Some guys need good protection. I think he's very much a player who needs better protection. I think he can find the open man and make plays with just about anyone who's out there. Like, he could be productive. But if you're just bringing the pressure right after the other, then I think it's really going to throw him off his game.
0: For sure. Joined by Jake Arthur. He does a great job covering the Colts. You can read him at ColtsRoundtable.io, and then you can listen to him on the Locked On Colts podcast as well. Let's end on a high note here, Jake. Caden Curry looked awesome. I understand that it was against, you know, the threes for the Patriots, but every time you looked up, he was just around the football. And I know that there was some hope with him being an older college guy that he'd be able to contribute a little bit this year. Looks like he might be able to do that. What do you think his role is going to look like when week one rolls around?
31: Yeah, I do expect him to continue this, like, some level of productivity, not maybe necessarily the same as Thursday, but some level of productivity throughout the preseason. Because you're seeing a lot of guys out there who are just good athletes or they have upside, whatever. They don't all have the feel to play the game of football like Curry does, which is his biggest asset. If you remember back, like after the draft, we were real skeptical about him because it's like, well, what's his defining trait? You know, he's got a good motor and he plays hard, but like, he's got historically short arms. He's not like a terrific athlete. Like, there's nothing, he's not got great size. I just, like, it's literally just his feel for the game of football and understanding everything around him and his instincts. I think that is generally his superpower. So I don't know that he's going to develop into some star or anything, but I do think he's someone who will keep himself relevant for a long time, just because he knows what he's doing out there. He's going to understand the playbook, understand what's being asked of him. He's willing to do everything. The other day at practice last Saturday, he was they pulled Luke Rhodes out so some other guys could get some long snapping work. He was out there at long snapper. He looks good when he lines up inside at three tech. He can stand up and rush the passer. He can rush from, defensive end out of the three-point stance. So the guy can do a lot. I don't know that he'll do it all elite, but I think he's going to wind up have some level of productivity for them. I don't want to say that he's, again, going to be a star.
0: Yeah.
31: But I think he will quickly earn a role on this defense.
0: Yeah, and look, if you get someone who can carve out a role for themselves as a six-round pick, like that, you sign up for that every day of the week. Arm length, though, I don't know how else to say this. He looks like a linebacker. Like, he ran out on the field, and I was like, he looks, and I think it's just his build, he looks really stocky. I was like, he just doesn't look like an edge, but then he's running around and he's making plays, and so... I'm glad for him. I know everybody around here is him being from Center Grove as well. So, Jake, I'm assuming you've got some stuff up on Keenan Allen. I know you and Zach did a podcast, or I'm assuming you guys are going to do a podcast about it. Either if you haven't already tonight, what all is coming up in your world?
31: Yep. So I wrote about it this morning. Zach is going to work on, some very Zach film study based piece on Keenan Allen over at Roundtable. I'll have something else breaking down the rest of the receiver core now, what it looks like and who might maybe be in danger. We did do an episode on it this morning, put it out around 10:30, I think. So that is out now. And then, tomorrow or Thursday, whenever we're doing the squad show again next, I think Wednesday, we'll have a lot more about it for a whole hour. So
0: okay.
31: We'll be talking a lot more Keenan Allen as the week goes on.
0: Sounds good. Thanks for your time, Jake.
31: Absolutely. Thanks for having me.
0: See you. That is Jake Arthur. Check him out on X at Jake Arthur NFL. Check out Locked On Colts and go read him at ColtsRoundtable.io as well. We had some terrible flooding happen throughout the state of Indiana. And if you're looking for any way to help the people of this great state that were impacted by the floods, if you go to indiesportsticket.com, there is a link there that you can click, and it'll take you to a great place to help the people impacted by the floods. It is the first show of the week, which means we got to do Jonathan out to recap all the craziness from over the weekend. We will do that in 3 minutes.
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9: Chris, I have a basketball game tonight. And I am so excited.
10: You're going to score more than 7 points?
9: I should tonight. I would feel like such a hypocrite if I didn't play basketball the way that I do. Because like, I'm a big team guy, man. Whatever it takes for us to win, if I just need to play defense and rebound, I'm like, yeah, that's fine. That's what I did last week. We got a couple of guys not showing up this week, which is okay. It happens.
10: Hey, so, I'm not mad at you, man. You scored 7 more points than I did last week. I didn't, you know.
9: Fair enough. So. But, I mean, look, man, there's definitely some haters out there. Like, 7 points, dude, if you saw the guys that I'm playing with, you'd be like, okay, I know why you only scored 7.
10: I think it was just a matter that you guys scored 107. Yeah. And you're like, I had 7.
9: Dude.
10: Like, good.
9: We got a guy who plays Division I college basketball. Why would I want to take shots away from that guy?
10: Touche.
9: So, anyway, welcome into the Real Jonathan Smith Show, the show where when we're not on the air, we're off somewhere getting buckets. Thanks for tuning in, no matter how you're tuning in. YouTube, Indy Sports Ticket. If you want to head over there and subscribe.
10: Buckets of KFC, man.
9: That's right. Indy Sports Ticket, if you want to subscribe and watch the show on YouTube. People have tweeted at me during the show. I promise I'm going to get to these here at some point. But it is the first show of the week, which means we got to do a little Jonathan Jonathout.
11: Bottom line, are you in or are you out?
12: What is up? In or out of what?
11: No time for questions, just action. In or out.
12: Okay, well, then I'm out.
11: I'm sorry, Jet. Actually, you're already in.
12: Okay, then why would you ask me?
11: Because I thought you would go, I'm in, Bob. And we would have had a really cool moment, but you kind of ruined the whole thing.
10: All right, Jonathan. Tuesday edition of Jonathan Jonathout. Number one, are you in or out? On the Keenan Allen signing.
9: Very easy in. Like, this is depth that's been needed. He'll be a really nice. I like how Jake Arthur put it in that last segment where it's like the Colts are going to go to him when they need a bucket. So like when it's 3rd and 7, high leverage situations, we'll see him in those spots just because he's reliable. And I think that's a great way to describe how the Colts are going to use him this year. He is exactly what they need. So we'll go in.
10: Well said. Jonathan, Jonathan on the Colts depth.
9: I kind of like it, man.
10: Yeah.
9: I'm in. Like, there's some real depth there. Like, when you look at, you know, bringing over Cam Taylor Britt. Like, that's like a guy who can really play corner for you. Caden Curry showed that he might be able to provide some depth at edge. There's like seven linebackers on this Colts roster who can give you something. And so I think that you have to like that. Anthony Richardson showing that he might have something is encouraging as well in terms of depth at the quarterback spot. So very, very in on this Colts depth.
10: I would agree with that too. It's better than having one star and then no depth.
9: Yes. So, I completely, because like guys are going to get hurt because it's football.
10: Right.
9: You know, when you're in, you know, 12 car crashes every Sunday, because that's what these hits are like, someone's going to get hurt eventually. So, I love what we've seen from this Colts depth so far.
10: Very good. Jonathan, on Alec Pierce playing week one.
9: He's going to play. I'd be surprised if he didn't. From the beginning, we were told his rehab was going to be 4 to 6 months. He's like 5 months into it now, and we've still got 3 weeks or so until the season starts. So he should be ready to go by week one, I would think.
10: Being extra careful
9: now. Yeah, because like,

0: biscuits there.
1: Okay. Side tangent here for a second.
0: Okay.
1: I made a new dinner last week. Biscuit burgers. So you take a can of biscuits, you pop them. There's eight of them. And you take the dough and you spread it out as far as you can. And then you put whatever you would put on a burger in the middle. So like ground beef, cheese. That's all that I like on my burger, but you can add whatever else you want. And then you fold the biscuit over the top, and then you bake them. Life-changing.
2: Really?
1: So freaking good, dude.
0: So it was just one whole biscuit that you made, not eight? You just mushed them all together?
1: No. Eight. I made eight. Okay. Eight individual ones.
0: But you made
1: so
0: it.
1: So good, dude.
0: It's kind of like a biscuit with filled with hamburger.
1: Yes. That's exactly what it is.
0: Like a Hot Pocket.
1: In some sense. Yes. In a sense, yeah. Yeah.
0: Awesome. Yeah. So all right. Good, well, dude. Now that you've brought it up, then you have to make me one and bring it tomorrow. Oh, okay. Thank you very much.
1: Okay. That's good.
0: Jonathan out on keeping Anthony Richardson.
1: I would keep him. I'm in. Because, and this isn't just, I don't think this is a reactionary take. Like, you do need depth at the quarterback spot. And if you move him, I don't know. There's a reason why the Colts went and picked up 44-year-old Phillip Rivers last year as opposed to letting Riley Leonard play quarterback. Okay, so I would keep him just that way. You have someone who there is a pathway to winning games with as your backup. Because, look, is Anthony Richardson going to throw the ball 40 times and lead you to a win? No, but can he throw the ball 25 times, run it another 15, and lead you to a win? Absolutely. So, I would absolutely keep him at this point.
0: Yeah, sure. Despite all the jokes and what you might say, it's not a bad option. Somebody already knows the playbook that's already in the locker room.
1: Agreed.
0: Jonathan out on playing starters in the preseason.
1: Out. Why are the Arizona Cardinals running Jeremiah Love in the preseason games? Now he's hurt. That's your third overall pick. What are we doing?
0: It's a very Cardinals
1: Mike
0: thing
1: LaFleur.
0: To do.
1: It is a very Cardinals thing to do. It's a very rookie head coach thing to do as well. Like, come on, Mike. You know, I get it. You got your little faux hawk and you think you look good. That's great. But let's maybe be smart. Let's maybe use the brain underneath all that hair. And let's not give your third overall pick, 20 touches in a freaking preseason game. Jeez.
0: I agree with that.
1: Completely out. Especially younger starters, because when you're 25 years old or 24 years old, you're a little more liable to do something stupid in the preseason compared to like if this guy's not going to play, but if DeForest Buckner played in the preseason, he would know exactly how to handle himself to not get hurt. And young guys, I don't always understand that.
0: What would be the benefit of playing any starters in the preseason? Now, don't they get the reps rhythm. And practice and everything?
1: The argument would be like rhythm. Like back when, there were four preseason games and game three was the dress rehearsal.
0: Right.
1: And starters would play like a quarter or a full half. It's just a rhythm thing. Because equating it to baseball, right? Like when I was in college, my warm-up for practice to get ready for practice was very different than the warm-up that I would do before a game. And so kind of having one event to go through everything and then play a little bit is kind of nice from a rhythm and scheduling kind of standpoint.
0: That's fair. It's the flow with the I get it, the movements, everything. Very good. All right. Jonathan on Ty Simpson after his preseason debut. He did pretty good.
1: Dude, 21 of 25.
0: Looked solid, yeah.
1: Ripping the ball. It was everyone was like, how good was Indiana? My question, how bad was Kalen DeBoer? I mean, look, it's the preseason, right? Backups and all those things. But look, man, if you have a young quarterback, like you want to see what we saw from Mendoza, who looked pretty good in his first preseason game as well. Like what we saw from Mendoza and Simpson is exactly what you want. Like there was no fear. They were letting it rip. We had Jake Arthur on in that last segment, and he talked about how Riley Leonard's a guy who sees ghosts sometimes. Not a problem for Simpson or Mendoza, just trusting their eyes, letting it rip. And I think that's really what you want to see from these guys.
0: You think Sean McVay is like using Ty Simpson like a chip on his shoulder, like because he didn't really want him in the draft?
1: I think he... I don't.
0: You know what? I'm going to take this kid, and he's going to...

0: he's going to be good. Like, I didn't want him.
1: I think he wanted him. I think that, like, I think Sean McVay liked Ty Simpson. I think it's just a normal coach versus general manager thing where, like, it's the general manager's job to worry about the team 5 years from now, and it's the coach's job to win right now. And so because of that, like, stuff like this is going to happen where you're going to feel like you're in a Super Bowl season and your general manager uses your first-round pick in, like, 4 years to take a guy who's not going to help you win right now. So I think that was more so his frustration than this idea of like him not liking Ty Simpson, because he seemed like he liked him during that game.
0: Yeah, for sure. I got a couple random ones for you because I usually always do.
1: As always.
0: And it's food related. So next week, Chick-fil-A is going to start doing a chicken and waffles sandwich, and it's going to be available all day. That's what I'm talking about. It's a good mix. You said you've not had chicken and waffles.
1: Never.
0: Is this something
1: out? That'll change.
0: In or out on a chicken and waffles sandwich?
1: In. I would absolutely do that.
0: Okay.
1: Because Chick-fil-A could serve me diabetes. And I'd be like, yeah, I think I'll try it. That sounds good.
0: Yeah, give me some fried diabetes.
1: Whatever Chick-fil-A wants to give me, man. Like, I'll sign up for it.
0: Sounds good.
1: So yeah, like I'll break my 26-year tradition of not eating chicken and waffles for Chick-fil-A. I'll be honest though, way more excited about the s'mores milkshake.
0: That sounds amazing too.
1: Way more excited about that. Yeah. Marshmallow whipped cream, graham crackers. I didn't even know that they made marshmallow whipped cream.
0: So you walked in here with the big ego because you lost weight. Now next week you're just going to gain it back.
1: I'm just going to put it all back on. That's exactly right.
0: Very good, man. So also in the treat world, Oreo is unveiling 3 limited time flavors, right?
1: Okay.
0: Have you heard of these limited flavors that Oreo is putting out?
1: Uh-uh.
0: Okay, so the first one, just tell me if you're in or out on any of these. The first one, banana pudding flavored Oreos.
1: In. Love banana pudding.
0: Absolutely.
1: Banana pudding, it's a staple of the South. Yeah, absolutely.
0: I'm in for that too. We were just talking about chicken and waffles. There is a chicken and waffles flavored Oreo coming
1: out.
0: No
1: way. Pass. Because there's certain things that, like, because it's flavored off the cream part, right? And so, like a vanilla cream is easy to make. That's what their normal Oreos are. I'm trying to be very careful not to pick up any bells here as we talk about different kinds of creams.
0: Easy. Easy.
1: Like, my favorite Oreo is probably the tiramisu ones. Like, that's easy to make. Like, a chicken and waffle fit, that just sounds like a really tough flavor to do.
0: Yeah, I don't think I want my cookies to taste like chicken.
1: Yeah.
0: It doesn't sound accurate, because I always put my Oreos in milk, and I don't know if I want chicken in my milk either. You know what I mean?
1: You can dip it in maple syrup.
0: Yeah. Like,
1: that sounds terrible.
0: Who voted for this? Chicken and waffles, great, but chicken and waffle cookies, I don't think so. The last one flavor that they're putting out is deep fried. Now, this is pretty consistent with the state fair. They have something deep fried Oreo every year. This year, they have deep fried hot Cheeto flavored Oreo, which is sideways, but besides the point, deep fried flavored Oreos, would you be into that?
1: Absolutely. I don't know what deep fried tastes like.
0: I would assume it would be flavor, like the oil that they fried like French fries and onion rings in.
1: Yeah, but like when you deep fry an Oreo, it comes out as like the round ball.
0: Yeah.
1: And so I don't think it's going to look like, I don't think it's going to look like that if you're buying it out of a package.
0: No. It's going to look like an Oreo, but it's going to taste like it's been deep fried.
1: We'll see, man. I would try that.
0: We'll have to bring these in.
1: I don't know if I'm all the way in on it, but I would try it.
0: Yeah. But so, yeah, the banana pudding, the only one that we're in on there, sounds like. But the last one, Jonathan, I have for you is just Indiana State Fair foods in general. Have you made it out to the State Fair yet this year?
1: I have not. I'm waiting to see if we give away tickets for the State Fair, because if we do, then I'll ask for some, so I don't have to buy any. Because I'm cheap. That's why I haven't gotten out there quite yet. But I'm sure we'll get out there at some point. Amelia really likes going. We went to Holiday World on Saturday, so I'm gonna push for us to kind of stay home this next weekend. But after that, I'm sure we'll find a day to get out there, because the food's really good, and the lemonade out there is awesome too.
0: Very good. Yeah, just some of the combinations that the state fair has, like a bacon jalapeno honey bun burger or a buffalo chicken dip pizza. Yeah, that just sounds
1: buffalo
0: like...
1: Buffalo chicken dip pizza. Sign me in for that. That sounds,
0: sounds
1: great.
0: Like I'm going to go out and just eat and be lazy and not walk around all day. But sounds
1: fair
0: amazing.
1: Well,
0: there
1: enough.
0: You go. There's your Jonathan. Jonathan out for Tuesday.
1: Yeah, speaking of Tuesday, we will do Top 10 Tuesday. 10 important slash talented Colts depth pieces. I'll tell you who they are in 3 minutes.
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0: starts. Top 10 Tuesday will look a little bit different. I'll rank the 10 best teams in the NFL every week, and we'll kind of see where the Colts stack up in comparison. But in the offseason, we're just ranking everything. And with the Colts preseason having started, we're seeing a lot of the depth pieces on this Colts roster, which is a good thing because guys are going to get hurt during the season. So I've ranked 10 of the better slash more important depth pieces that the Indianapolis Colts have this season. Welcome into the Real Jonathan Smith Show. We do this pretty much every Tuesday. Number one, top of the list, Anthony Richardson. He looked great against the Patriots. He looked like a backup quarterback that you could win a game with. Riley Leonard did not. And Daniel Jones has a history of getting banged up, only gotten through one season fully healthy. Outside of that, he's due to miss, you know, somewhere between 2 and 4 games. So there's going to be opportunities for spot starts this year for presumably Anthony Richardson if he winds up being the backup. There's certainly a world where Riley Leonard still wins that job. We'll see how they both look in these joint practices and preseason game on Saturday. But number one, top of the list, Anthony Richardson. Number two, Seth McGowan. Got some real burst, that 7th-round pick out of Kentucky. You saw it on his first touch of the game against New England. Also, he's important because the Colts want to lighten the load for Jonathan Taylor. Because this is a guy who had over 300 touches last year. And the last time he had over 300 touches in a season, he spent the majority of the next year not playing. That's a problem. So Seth McGowan looks like he's going to be the backup running back. Very important for the Colts this year because this offense is predicated on their ability to run the football. Can they do that in the games that Jonathan Taylor potentially misses? A lot of that is going to come down to Seth McGowan. Number three, Jalen Farmer. Offensive linemen get rolled up on all the time. And I can't wait to watch Jalen Farmer maul people on Sundays when his number is called on. Backup right guard, but can obviously swing over and play left if anything happens to Quentin Nelson. Just a beast in the run game. If you missed it, go back and watch him play in that Thursday night game against New England, just mauling dudes. Number four, Colby Wooden. I don't know how good of a player he is, but he's going to be incredibly important. He is the first reserve after Grover Stewart and DeForest Buckner, more of a run-stopping player. Can he become like an average pass rusher? Can he log 5 sacks in a season? Probably not. But he's going to see time on the field, and hopefully, you know, he ends up being worth every penny of that Zaire Franklin trade. Number five, Hunter Waller. A.J. Halsey is going to be the starter at strong safety opposite of Cam Bynum. But if he misses time, I'm pretty comfortable with Hunter Waller being out there. I know he got hurt in that game against New England, but the snaps he did play, I thought he looked good. Everything out of training camp has been really good. So number five, Hunter Waller behind A.J. Halsey as we break down 10 of the better slash more important depth pieces for the Colts this year. Number six, Cam Taylor-Britt, former second-round pick in Cincinnati, played under Lou Anarumo in Cincinnati, and he's only 26 years old. A lot of times when the Colts add guys, it feels like they're older players just kind of searching for a home, especially when they add depth pieces. That is not Cam Taylor-Britt. He is still an NFL-caliber athlete at corner, okay? He can still play, and he's very familiar with this Lou Anarumo system. He's a guy who can play inside. He's a guy who can play outside. This was a Colts team that, you know, after the big three of Tre'Davious Ward and Sauce Gardner and Justin Wally, there were questions about whoever would slide into that nickel corner slot if Ward or Sauce Gardner ever got hurt and they had to move Justin Wally out wide. The answer to that question is now Cam Taylor-Britt, which is an excellent choice to fill in if one of the Colts' top three corners were to get hurt. Number seven, Bryce Betcher. Dude was a maniac against New England, all over the field, okay? And he's going to play this year. I know Kent Sterling said last week that Bryce Betcher's not extremely fleet of foot in the passing game. I find that hard to believe, considering that he played center field for the Oregon Ducks and was drafted in the Major League Baseball draft to play center field. So he's got to have some sort of ball skills if you're running down balls in center field for Oregon. There it is. You looked at me. You can just go. You can just go on that, okay?
1: I was waiting for you to finish.
0: Yeah. There it is. Oh, man. Okay. Jeez. All right. Number eight, Will Mallory. He is the Colts' best pass-catching tight end, not named Tyler Warren. The problem for him now is the fact that the Colts added Keenan Allen, so it's much easier for them to go to these one tight end sets with Allen, Downs, and Pierce, all three being able to be on the field. But Will Mallory is a real weapon for this Colts team. He was, I thought, by far the best player on the field in that preseason game. I hope he makes the roster. I think he absolutely should. And if he does, like, that's a guy that you can rely on, you know, third and longs, if you want to offer teams, you know, some different looks in terms of personnel packages. Number nine, Nick Westbrook-Ikhina slash Ashton Doolin. They're both an injury away from being more important than we all want them to be. But they've both proven during their times in the NFL that they are reliable players. And then number 10, Caden Curry. I don't like that I'm putting a six-round pick rookie as the only edge rusher depth piece on this list, but he was so much better than Jalen Tuimoloau was against the Patriots. I do think that we're going to see Caden Curry a pretty decent amount throughout the season, whether that's on special teams or lining up with his hand in the dirt, as Jake Arthur kind of laid out when he was on earlier. Caden Curry is a guy who can just do so many different things for your defense that it's going to be hard for him to not find some snaps on the field. So he's going to be important for the Colts this year, and hopefully he can produce immediately. That is Top 10 Tuesday on a beautiful, beautiful Tuesday. 2 o'clock, we are going to give away tickets to Holiday World. Good news, no trivia today. I want to get back and lay out some more thoughts on Keenan Allen, because that is the biggest news of the day in Colts country. So if you want to call the number, 317-228-1430. Again, the number, 317-228-1430. If you want to call in for your chance to win a couple of tickets to Holiday World, we will do that at 2 o'clock. But first, Chris has your sports update.
1: Thanks, Jonathan. Here's what's trending this hour. The Colts have officially signed six-time Pro Bowl wide receiver Keenan Allen. Been talking about it all day. He's signed to a one-year deal worth up to $8.32 million last season. Allen had 81 catches for 777 yards, four touchdowns with the Chargers. Allen is less than 50 receptions away from having the third most in NFL history among wide receivers. Colts will be back at joint practices tomorrow and Thursday with the Atlanta Falcons at Grand Park in Westfield. The Indiana Fever, they're on the road tonight for a matchup with the Toronto Tempo. You can catch that on ESPN, 7 o'clock tip time. Kelsey Mitchell looks to continue her incredible scoring run of consecutive games of 20 or more points. As of right now, she has 19, so keep going. Caitlin Clark, she was just named Eastern Conference Player of the Week for the fourth time this season. That's what's trending this hour. More of the Real Jonathan Smith Show in 4 minutes on Indy Sports Ticket, 1430.
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12: This is This Date in Reds Baseball with team historian Greg Rhodes.
13: The 1956 Reds were a powerhouse club, tying the record for most home runs by a team in one season. And on this date, this August 18, 1956, the Reds put on quite a home run show for the hometown folks at Crosley Field. The Reds hit 8 home runs, which tied the major league mark for most homers in one game. Rookie Frank Robinson and veteran Ted Kluszewski both hit 2. Outfielder Wally Post hit 1, but the big star of the game was Bob Thurman. Thurman, who had played in the Negro Leagues and who was 39 years old, hit 3 home runs, including the one that tied the record in the 8th inning. An historic day for Red Leg Sluggers this August 18, 1956. This date in Reds baseball.
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0: Hour number 3 of the Real Jonathan Smith Show getting underway in a pretty nice way. We're giving out tickets to Holiday World. 317-228-1430 is the number.
1: We'll do caller number 2 for Tuesday.
0: Oh, caller number 2 for Tuesday. Question, what if we only get one caller? Because that's normally what happens.
1: They don't know that. They don't know what number.
0: All right, caller number 2. Caller number 2 for Tuesday. 317-228-1430. That is the phone number. No trivia today because I'm going to keep talking about Keenan Allen and all the other stuff going on with the Indianapolis Colts, so you don't have to come on the air. You don't do anything like that. You just got to call 317-228-1430 for your chance to win a couple of tickets. If you have thoughts on the Keenan Allen trade, you can text that number as well. So it was only a matter of time before Keenan Allen became a Colt. This is something that has been in the works since June. Keenan Allen played for Shane Steichen in Los Angeles with the Chargers. He knows the offense. This is a good fit, more of a possession receiver who can do a lot of the things that Michael Pittman Jr. did when he was here. Welcome into the real Jonathan Smith Show here on Indy Sports Ticket. Thanks for tuning in. No matter how you're tuning in, whether that's YouTube, Indy Sports Ticket, if you want to head over there and subscribe, you can also watch the show on X, __ Jonathan Smith to follow me there and watch the show there. You can also listen on the Indy Sports Ticket app, which you can download wherever you find your apps. And, of course, 1430 a.m. as well. The Colts knew that they needed to add Keenan Allen because they just desperately needed a wide receiver. Here is Colts assistant general manager Ed Dodds a couple of days ago talking about the depth at receiver before the Keenan Allen signing.
6: I mean, we're going to keep looking, but the guys, you know, like Nick's played a lot of football, whispered to Keenan, and then Tread has been around a long time, and I know, you know, first-round pick, he probably hasn't been the career he's hoped, but we're counting on those two guys to come in and contribute, and then, I mean, we're going to keep looking, too, just like we always do. So, free in.
0: Ed Dodds right there talking about the depth. When you're having to talk about depending on Laquon Treadwell, you're in trouble. I get it. He's a pro. Everybody in that building loves him and, you know, all that kind of stuff. But depending on Laquon Treadwell is like treating a busted pipe in your house with a roll of toilet of paper towels and hoping for the best. That's not really a fix. Laquon Treadwell is 31 years old. He's recorded one reception in the NFL over the last three seasons combined. He was a practice squad player for the Colts last year for a reason. There's a reason why in his prime he still wasn't a good player. The best year of his career was 8 years ago. He had 35 receptions for 300 yards and one touchdown. That is not depth. That's like buying a 1998 Honda Civic with 280,000 miles on it and calling it your reliable cross-country commuter. Not great. Don't like that. Okay, now, betting on Nick Westbrook-Ikhina and Ashton Doolin, that makes some sense because Westbrook-Ikhina has a bit of a track record showing that he can be a dependable receiver. Ashton Doolin's a guy who's answered the bell every chance that he's gotten. Treadwell doesn't have either one of those things to hang his hat on. Okay, he's a former first-round talent that didn't pan out. That's not a guy the Colts should be relying on for receiver depth. Okay, that's why they went and got Keenan Allen. It's why the Colts fans have been begging for the Colts to go sign him because there was no depth. There was no real wide receiver three that people were, you know, excited about. And Keenan Allen can be that guy. Okay, he's a proven guy who still has some juice in the tank. 81 receptions for 777 yards and four touchdowns. It's a nice season for a 34-year-old, and that's what he did last year in Los Angeles. Now, he's obviously not, you know, the 25-year-old version of himself. Okay, he's no longer a sleek, brand-new sports car like he was, you know, back in the early days when he was catching, you know, 110 balls for, you know, over 1,000 yards. But he's still, you know, reliable. He's like a 10-year-old Lexus. It's like, yeah, got some miles on it, but when you turn the key in January and it's negative 7 degrees outside, like it will be, it starts every single time. Do I have concerns about his age, though? Of course. I think that you have to, because anybody in their mid-30s is considered old in the NFL. But the really nice thing about him is he was never a guy who relied on his athleticism. Like, that was never his gift. You know, he wasn't sprinting by people. He wasn't jumping over defenders for contested catches. He's always been a reliable guy that depends on running good routes more than anything else. And that's something that you don't lose. You know, pure speed in the NFL is like a high-tech startup. It looks flashy, but its volatility can wipe it out overnight. Route running is blue chip real estate. It retains its value no matter what the market does. Jerry Rice was routing dudes up into his 40s. Dude had like 1,200 receiving yards when he was 40 years old. That's absurd. Now, Keenan Allen's not Jerry Rice, but if Jerry Rice can put up a 1,000-yard season at 40, then Keenan Allen can be the Colts' third best receiver and fourth best pass catcher overall at 34. They're not going to ask too much of him. I still think that we're going to see a lot of 12 personnel from the Colts. That's two tight end sets. Okay, but we'll still see Keenan Allen on third down. He'll be a nice target on third and seven. He'll run that little 8-yard stop route that Michael Pittman really liked to run. You know, he'll run slants and drags and all of those things. Maybe he can be better after the catch than Michael Pittman was during his time here in Indy. But we'll see him. It'll just mainly be on third down, so probably catch 65 to 75 passes for probably somewhere between 500 and 700 yards. And that'll be really nice production from your fourth best pass catcher, because Alec Pierce, Tyler Warren, and Josh Downs are still going to lead the way for this Colts offense. Keenan Allen is just depth, and he's another reliable target for Daniel Jones in a year where they need to win. Okay, and what's nice is there's some real depth at the position now. You know, if Ashton Doolin and Nick Westbrook-Ikhina are your reserves, then you should feel pretty good about that. Okay, but my favorite thing about this move is that it was proactive. Like, the Colts didn't wait for something bad to happen before they were like, yeah, let's go sign Keenan Allen. Okay, normally the Colts act like teenagers doing their homework at 11:30 the night before it's due. You know, this time they actually studied 2 weeks in advance for once. Okay, I feel like operationally, the way that the Colts went about this, they just did it properly. They gave Ashton Doolin and Nick Westbrook-Ikhina some time to wow them. They didn't. So now Keenan Allen's a Colt, and Keenan Allen probably didn't want to work through all of training camp. You know, if they're going to pay you $8 million one way or the other, then me personally, I would like to work as little as possible for that $8 million. And it's just, you know, I think that's human nature. So I'm sure he'll be there at some point this week. We'll see how much work he gets in during the joint practices. But, you know, Colts added a good player, and it's hard to be mad at them whenever they do that.
1: He's absolutely reliable. I will agree with you on that. You were talking about how not super athletic that he is, but more reliable than athletic. Would you agree with that?
0: Yeah, more reliable than athletic, I think's a good way to put it. That's all that Michael Pittman was. Like, he wasn't
1: right.
0: He was just reliable.
1: For Keenan Allen specifically, just for reference, looking back at 2022, that's the only season of his career in 2022 that he played the least amount of games, which was 10. And then the following year, he came back, played 13 games, but had the second highest production of his career, over 1,200 yards receiving. Then he played with the Bears 15, even more games that season. And then last season, even all 17 games. So I think from an injury standpoint, knock on wood, hopefully we don't jinx him, but he's been known to stay pretty healthy and productive, even if he's not the player of the week every single week.
0: Yeah, which is nice, because I like Ashton Doolin. I think that's very well documented. I like Westbrook-Ikhina, but you don't want those guys out there for 60 snaps. You want them out there for like 15. And if Keenan Allen can stay healthy, then that's probably where they'll be at. I do want to get over to Twitter, X, whatever you want to call it, because I'm usually much better at reading these things as they come in. C. Fitch says, I think an older Keenan Allen is a better fit than a younger Michael Pittman. I think they're the same.
1: But from an experience level, definitely Allen, for sure.
0: Yeah. Michael Pittman's still been around, though. He's been in the league for like six years or so. I just like it because he's cheaper. Like, it's, you know, if you can have Keenan Allen for $8 million or Michael Pittman for $17.5 million, I don't really think it's a question.
1: Totally fair.
0: And that's an $8 million contract, heavily reliant on incentives. And so there's a chance that you're paying him even less. You still got about $22 million left to maybe make a trade and bring in like a bigger contracted edge rusher. So like, there's still some options for the Colts as well, which is nice, because they need to add an edge rusher somewhere.
1: Did the Colts make the best decision free agency wise? I know it didn't have to be like Keenan Allen's not the only available wide receiver, but you know, because he knows Shane Steichen and whatever the history there. But did the Colts make the best decision as far as who was available at the time? Do you think?
0: Yeah, I would say so. Because you're looking at Keenan Allen or Curtis Samuel. I'm trying to think because Debo got signed, Diggs got signed. And so I'm pretty sure it was just Keenan Allen or Curtis Samuel. And like you said, Keenan Allen's a guy who's played under Steichen before. That's a plus. But he also does all of the things that you're replacing with Michael Pittman. And I think that's a plus as well, whereas Curtis Samuel's more of like a slot receiver kind of guy. So I think all in all, like fit, talent level, all those things, like this is, I think, the best way to go.
1: Good stuff. All right. So, very good. Better than Brandon Ayuk, for sure.
0: Better than Brandon Ayuk. Correct. Correct. Absolutely. Timothy Bowman saying, with the addition of Allen, would you take the over or under on last year's number of 27 points per game? That's a good question.
1: If Daniel Jones stays healthy, then yeah, I'd probably take the over. How many games over 27 did they have last year?
0: They averaged 27.5 points per game last year for the season.
1: Right.
0: And so even those five-ish games that Daniel Jones didn't play, like those count, and they still found a way to put up points. It's a tough question.
1: Yeah, it is.
0: Because last year the schedule wasn't very tough when they were hanging, you know, 38 on the Chargers and the Titans and 40 on the Raiders and 40 on the Titans. That's the thing, right? Like if you're gonna average 28 points a game, you've got to have a couple like big outbursts. You're not going to hang 35 plus on Baltimore or Kansas City or Houston. Maybe you can hang, you know, 30 on Washington. Maybe you can do it to Tennessee, but I do think Robert Saleh is going to make that defense better. Dallas's defense is going to be better. Jacksonville's defense was pretty solid last year. So like the only games where you can like really erupt and put up a ton of points are gonna be against Miami and Cleveland. So I would take the under just because I think that their schedule is just tougher this year. So I would take under 27 points per game.
1: That's probably the safe bet for sure. But like I said,
0: what would you do? Yeah.
1: If Daniel Jones stayed healthy all season, he played at least, you know, 15, 16 games, I could probably take the over because it just comes down to health, man. If everybody stays healthy, then there's no reason why we shouldn't get better every week. But if injury becomes a problem, we have, you know, Riley Leonard or Richardson in there. It's definitely under.
0: Yeah. It's for sure.
1: Even though we won't win, we're just under.
0: We saw Phillip Rivers and Riley Leonard last year, and they managed to stay over. And that's the other thing, right? Like, if I were to take the over, I think it would be a bet on Steichen more than anything else, because I think he's really smart. And like when you go back and you watch them play against Seattle, best defense in the league last year, like they found ways to move the football with frickin' Phillip Rivers. And if they'd been better in the red zone that game, they probably win. And so, we'll see what the Colts can shake up offensively. I do really like this offense now, though. It feels much more complete. It feels like a playoff-level offense now. That's obviously a good thing. C. Fitch asked earlier, does Jonathan Taylor get an extension this season? I'm looking forward to watching more Seth McGowan. Yes, he does get an extension, and I know that because he already signed it. Timothy Bowman. No, that you already asked that. If Anthony Richardson plays lights out Saturday and Jones is injury prone, would you play Anthony Richardson weeks 1 through 8 and Jones 9 through playoffs? Just appease everybody. Everybody wants to see Daniel Jones gets him for half the season, and everybody wants to see AR gets him for half the season.
1: Man,
0: no. I wouldn't do that, Bowman. Sorry.
1: With our luck, we'd get to week 9 and Daniel Jones comes in and gets hurt in the second quarter and then it's just AR the entire season.
0: We're back to Richardson. Or Richardson gets hurt in the first half of the first game of the year, and it's just Daniel Jones the whole way.
1: Yeah, I don't see that.
0: Oh, man. That'd be,
1: not
0: going to happen there. Sorry. Timothy Bowman again. Do you think Chick-fil-A is part of Harden's offseason workout?
1: 110%.
0: Absolutely it is. Absolutely.
1: Harden cannot deny the waffle fries.
0: Oh, yeah. Waffle fries. He's like, he's taking them into strip clubs with him. They're like, James, you can't bring those in here. And he's like, I'm James Harden. What are you talking about? And he just carries his waffle fries inside. It's great.
1: He smashes them. He just hides them in his beard.
0: That's crazy. Could you imagine? Like, that's, yeah. But, like, I don't know. I hate bringing food into any establishment where they serve food. Like, Amelia and I went to First Watch on Sunday after church. And the people sitting next to us brought in coffee from 7 Brew. And I would just feel so self-conscious if I did that. I would just feel bad.
1: Yeah, I guess.
0: You know?
1: It depends on what it is. It depends on what it is.
0: Yeah, like if it's something that they don't serve,
1: right?
0: Then like that's different.
1: Yeah.
0: But if it's something that they do serve, like coffee.
1: So you've never brought in food into like the movie theater ever?
0: That's different.
1: Yes, it is. That's different. That's correct.
0: That's different because like I'm not going to the movie theater to buy food. That's not why I'm going to the movie theater. I'm going to the restaurant to eat the food and drink the drinks that they have.
1: That's fair.
0: This is diabolical. I saw a video the other day of this guy explaining that he orders the same drink every restaurant that he goes to. Chocolate milk. He'll go to like a nice steakhouse and order like he'll order a chocolate milk.
1: Why?
0: I was like, that's crazy. He's just like, chocolate milk, and it goes with everything.
1: No, it doesn't. Like,
0: no, it doesn't. It's not true.
1: Chocolate milk goes with no food.
0: We used to complain about this when we were kids, and they made us drink chocolate milk with pizza every Friday
1: right.
0: for school lunch.
1: The middle of the day. It's just, chocolate milk and pizza, and you go back to class because you can't talk because all the saliva built up from the chocolate milk.
0: Could you imagine going to St. Elmo's? And they're just being like, what would you like? What's the appetizer that they have? The cocktail sauce stuff. Oh my gosh. They're going to be like, do you even live in Indy or whatever? Yeah. Yeah. The cocktail sauce. Yeah. It's like, yeah, can I get the cocktail sauce and a nice glass of chocolate milk?
1: Like, do you want that in a sippy cup, too?
0: Yeah. I mean, I'll be honest. I bring that up. You said chocolate milk doesn't go with anything. Not true.
1: What are you eating with chocolate milk?
0: Breakfast food?
1: I guess.
0: I went to First Watch. When we were there, I got chocolate milk. I drink a glass of chocolate milk every morning because it's great for you. But
1: see, but you also think cereal is a treat. I think cereal
0: is a treat.
1: Cereal is a meal.
0: Cereal is nothing but sugar.
1: Chocolate milk is a treat. That's like filling in itself. Yeah, like if you have a glass of chocolate milk
0: is not a treat. Chocolate milk is legitimately good for you.
1: I don't know, man. You could replace like a bowl of ice cream with a glass of chocolate milk and still be full.
0: If you go to the gym, you know, all those really, really big guys, I bet half of them don't drink protein powder. They just drink chocolate milk after their workout. It's one of the best things for you. It's got good sugar, good fat, good protein. It's excellent for you.
1: We're talking about True Moo chocolate milk.
0: Normal chocolate milk.
1: All right, man. I don't know.
0: It's good stuff. We should probably start talking about something else other than chocolate milk at this point.
1: All right.
0: Timothy Bowman, can we do a top 10 list of Harden's pregame desserts? Maybe we can find time to do that. And then last tweet here. Is it too early to buy Colts versus Patriots AFC championship tickets? Yeah, I'd say it's a bit early for that. I appreciate the excitement. But the Colts have actually done, at this point, a pretty nice job with this roster. Like, when you look at the offense, there's really, you can't complain about any part of it. Like, Daniel Jones, we know, can play if he stays healthy. Jonathan Taylor needs no introduction. We know Alec Pierce, Josh Downs, and Keenan Allen at wide receiver. We know that all three of those guys can really play. Obviously, Tyler Warren's a stud. And then the offensive line is going to be really good again. There's some depth there as well with Jalen Farmer. And so the offense, like, that is a playoff-level offense. I don't think that you can argue against that. Defensively, that is a playoff-level secondary. The linebacking core looked really freaking good against New England. And again, preseason game, we'll see how it looks week one against the Ravens when they're having to tackle Derrick Henry. But I do think that there's a lot to like about that linebacking group. The question is just going to be, can they get after the quarterback? And I think this is going to be one of those things where we look up a month into the season, we're like, man, the Colts really need a pass rusher. And then, you know, if they can go find one, a Max Crosby, a Josh Sweat, whoever it winds up being, and Alex Highsmith in Pittsburgh, whoever it winds up being, like at that point, depending on how the Colts look, we can maybe talk about AFC Championship. But right now, when you haven't made the playoffs in 6 years and you have a gaping hole at edge rusher, I'm not going to entertain the idea of AFC title game. Just not going to do that. But hey, to roll with the milk stuff, I do appreciate a nice little glass half full view on things. So there you go. Anthony Richardson could be sticking around despite his trade request. I've got some audio of Ed Dodds, Colts assistant general manager, talking about potentially keeping him. I'll play that audio for you in 3 minutes.
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0: We had some terrible flooding come through Indiana, and if you're looking for a way to assist those that were impacted by the floods, you can go to IndySportsTicket.com. There's a link pretty much as soon as the website pops up. You can click on it, and it's got great ways for you to help the people that were impacted by the floods, which, man, just devastating stuff. Yeah, so I feel really weird saying that and then going into, like, cult stuff, you know?
1: Yeah, there's not a real good segue for that.
0: There's not.
1: Do you want a quick, I know we don't cover the Giants, but obviously the Giants signed Najee Harris today, running back.
0: There you go.
1: Well, with that, it looks like they are going to part ways with Juju Smith-Schuster. So he's about to be a free agent, apparently.
0: Oh, get him in here.
1: Why not?
0: Nah, send him back to Kansas City. That's where he should go. We'll see if he does that or not. But anyway, Anthony Richardson could be sticking around. It doesn't look like his trade request is going to be honored. And as of right now, I think that's a good thing, because as of right now, and again, this can all change, it looks like Riley Leonard isn't good enough to hold Anthony Richardson's jockstrap. It's a problem. Now, it's one preseason game. Riley Leonard can fix that against Atlanta. Unless plans have changed, he is going to start that game on Saturday, and we'll see if he can be better playing with the twos. If it doesn't get better, then the Colts are going to keep Anthony Richardson. That's absolutely what they should do. Here is Ed Dodds, Colts assistant general manager, on the idea of trading Anthony Richardson.
26: Depth chart matters.
6: Yeah. I mean, we want to have three that can play. So, if he's one of them, he's going to be here.
27: What are the pros and cons of having three? Because Chris has expressed that was his ultimate desire, to keep all three.
6: Look at last year. Right. So, yeah, I mean, you never know.
27: And if somebody says, after 3 years, Anthony is here, where is he after 3 years, and why isn't he further, or whatever?
6: It's a number of factors. I mean, a lot of it's probably been injuries. He was really raw coming in. And, that stunted it every time he kind of got going, he got hurt. But he's working hard out here, and he's going to keep evaluating it, and he's going to keep getting better.
0: Ed Dodds right there, Colts assistant general manager, talking about Anthony Richardson. And he starts his response by saying, you take care of your own team first. It's exactly right. I know we live in this era where teams constantly cave to whatever the players want during the season. Then CBA negotiations take place and the owners crush the players. It's a tale as old as time. But I like the Colts taking a stand on this and saying, you know what, Anthony? We think that you're good enough to be our backup, so we're not going to move you. If you want to leave in free agency, that's totally fine. But ultimately, the Colts drafted him fourth overall. They're paying him a lot of money to be there. If they think he can help them this year, then they should absolutely keep him. Ah, what about Anthony Richardson's happiness? We want him to play with joy And what if he needs to be traded to get his joy back and all that kind of stuff? He seemed pretty joyful the other night playing against the Patriots. Also, if he is sad, he can just, cry on his paychecks or his direct deposit, however that works. Hey, he's being paid to be here. Now, he doesn't seem like the kind of person to sulk because he didn't get what he wanted. Every time he speaks, he says the right thing now. It seems like he's matured quite a bit since he first showed up in Indy. And everyone with the Indianapolis Colts says that he is an excellent teammate. Okay, now that makes it easier to keep him around this year. Okay, you're going to hear a lot of people paint this as a move because they don't think Riley Leonard can play. I don't think that the Colts think that. The Colts put him in a quarterback competition with Anthony Richardson for a reason. It's like taking a tech startup public. You don't pitch a late stage round unless you think that the product actually works. It's not a good look when you're putting your sixth round pick up against your former fourth overall pick in a quarterback competition to be the backup. They wouldn't have done that if they didn't think that Riley Leonard could play. We saw him throw for 270 yards against the Houston Texans last year in week 18. Not a bad player, just had a bad half. I think this is more about Anthony Richardson than anything else. And again, it's one half of a preseason game against backups. It's not much. But that is the best football we've seen him play. And the Colts see him every day. If they think his development is real, then they should absolutely keep him. Selling him right now would be like trading Apple stock in 1997 because

0: the simple reality of it. What's up, Chris?
1: Wasn't that the point anyway, though, to like get him in a showroom type fashion to show him off? So to be like, here's what we have to trade. Now, what can we get for it? Because now we have something worth trading. You know what I mean?
0: Yes, that's an excellent point and an excellent question. Here's the thing, though. Because of how the NFL draft rules work, if Anthony Richardson leaves in free agency, the Colts are eligible for a compensatory pick, which will be a 5th, 6th, or 7th round pick. Okay? That's a day 3 pick. If I have a chance at getting a 5th round pick by just holding on to him, and that's all that you're offering me, and he's not a problem in the locker room or anything, and I feel like he's my best option at backup quarterback, I would probably just want to hold on to him. Whereas, if a team calls up and is like, we'll give you a 3rd round pick for him, which feels like a lot, then I think the Colts jump at that and they move him. It'll probably be a shift of, instead of them shopping him, they'll probably just kind of wait to see if anybody calls them about him.
1: That's fair.
0: So, what do you think, though? Because that's a really good question.
1: If he continues to look good, I think the Colts have already made it clear that they were ready to move on from him before we even got to this point.
0: Yeah.
1: So if he continues to look good, they'll probably move him at the first chance they get. And then if he declines wherever he goes, they're going to be like, see, that's why we didn't want him. Yeah. But no, I don't know, man. I hope he continues to do good, but it'd be awesome if he continues to do good for us.
0: Yeah.
1: Because like the guy said, you got to take care of your own team first.
0: Yeah.
1: But if they can get something worth getting back for him, then let's do that too.
0: Absolutely. Absolutely. Chris, the Indiana Fever play tonight.
1: They do.
0: And I'm going to throw this question out to you. We can meditate on it during the break. What nonsensical thing is going to happen at the Fever game tonight that gets everybody up in arms? That's the question. Go ahead.
1: Okay. No, you're good.
0: Were you going to answer the question, or,
1: no,
0: or were you going to ask
1: I was gonna
0: for
1: ask,
0: clarity?
1: What do you mean by nonsensical?
0: Like, what ridiculous thing? Like, does a fan get thrown out because a player lies and said that they said something racist when they really didn't? Does Sophie Cunningham get clotheslined again? Does Caitlin Clark pick up another technical foul? Something like that.
1: I see.
0: What just ridiculous thing happens that people make way too big of a deal out of tonight that we probably have to talk about tomorrow because people don't know how to just be normal about the WNBA? That is my question. We'll answer it in 3 minutes.
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9: Oh, man. The Indiana Fever play basketball tonight on the road against the Toronto Tempo. They should win by a million. Kelsey Mitchell should tie the record for most consecutive games with 20 points or more in the WNBA. Look, this is a game that they should win. The Fever have, it feels like they've turned a corner a little bit in terms of winning the games that they should win. They've won four in a row now. They're like 8-2 in their last 10. They look really good. They should absolutely win this game. That's not the question. Here's the question. What absurd thing is going to take place tonight that gets the internet riled up? That's what I want to know.
10: I was going to say maybe a fight in a crowd, but with it being in Toronto, Canadians are usually pretty nice.
9: They are. And here's the other problem. If you want to fight in the crowd, you have to do that at Wrigley. It's the new rule.
10: Right.
9: Here's the thing, though. They are nice. You are correct. But this is also the people that booed or cheered when Kevin Durant tore his Achilles in the NBA Finals. And it's also a more progressive city. I think that's fair. And so, like, all of the, like, if people showed up in the, like, I don't know. I don't even know what the shirts say. But something opposing Sophie Cunningham's thoughts on transgender people playing in the W, I don't think that would be surprising at all. If there was like a protest outside of the arena, that wouldn't surprise me.
10: Yeah, there was a story about a few fans that had controversial shirts or whatever on Saturday, and I saw it in the news earlier, but they didn't, I don't think they kicked them out or anything like that. It was just, yeah. But they're making news. I don't know. How passionate is Toronto about the WNBA and stuff like that? This is
9: a great question.
10: Expansion team, right? Or has Tempo been around for a while?
9: They're an expansion team. This is their first year. That's a really good question. I don't know. But we do know that people show up when Caitlin Clark plays.
10: True.
9: So there will be a lot of people there. And here's my prediction. I think we get one fan tossed because a player says that the fan said something. And Caitlin Clark gets rocked, and there's outrage about it. That's my prediction. And then tomorrow I'll get on the air and be like, it's the WNBA. At what point are we going to realize that this is just what happens?
10: Yeah, I would take the I would definitely take the over on potentially having some kind of something happening tonight. But I don't know what.
9: Over under 1.5. Incidents. Over under 1.5 incidents.
10: Is that what we're betting now?
9: For the Fever tonight. I would take the over.
10: Yeah, the way things have been going lately, I'd take the over too.
9: Yeah, we're going over there.
10: I don't know what's going to happen, but there's a good chance. We'll find out. I think it might be locally too, but I know it's on ESPN at 7.
9: Yeah, Yeah, ESPN at 7 should be, which means 7:15, because that's how how ESPN does it. Speaking of fights at Wrigley, we haven't talked about this at all today, but like, I'll just let you read the report from TMZ, because I, you know, it's insane.
10: Let me make sure I had it saved. I have to find it.
9: But anyway, there were people fighting in the stands. Apparently cocaine was found. Has that been confirmed?
10: Allegedly, yeah.
9: Has been found.
10: Is an insane brawl, obviously Cubs and White Sox yesterday. Three people arrested and cocaine allegedly found, according to TMZ.
9: That makes sense. Was Dan Lanning at the stadium?
10: They have like a full blown video of this brawl. Whoever's taping or taking the video has a front row seat, not helping anybody. He's just videotaping these guys getting wailed on, and it is insane. If you haven't seen it yet, it is something else.
9: Yeah, I need to go find it because because who doesn't like a good stadium fight? When it stays in the crowd, of course. Very important part of this. When it stays in the crowd. I'm an idiot. I haven't talked about this at all today. We got Coach Odom tomorrow, head coach of Purdue football. He's coming on the show at 2:00. Did a lot of prep yesterday for that interview. Very excited to talk to him about his team this year. When you go back and you listen to him at Big Ten Media Days, he talks a lot about the last 8 months and all these things that have happened in the last 8 months that have allowed them to build habits, and it's a bunch of coach speak, right? So I would like to know what those habits are. I would like to know what has transpired over the last 8 months that makes him feel better about this year compared to last year. And so I'm fired up, honestly, to talk to him. He's a head coach that I know that I like. He did a great job when he was at Arkansas, did a decent job at Missouri, and obviously over at UNLV, his previous stop before Purdue. He played, you know, they competed to win the Mountain West every year that he was there. So he will join the show tomorrow at 2:00. Can't wait to have the coach on the show.
10: Was that your announcement on Friday? Because I wasn't here. You were just like, we're going to make an announcement without Chris being here.
9: We are. Cool. Yeah. That was the announcement. Because this is like, I don't, let me think. I don't want to disrespect anybody. Coach Odom's probably the biggest guest that we've gotten on the show since we started. And so we'll see what kind of happens from there. So hopefully this is the first of many. Hopefully we get done and Coach Odom just calls all of his friends and is like, that Jonathan guy in Indy, really smart guy.
10: Yeah, I wasn't dismissing the importance of the announcement. Yeah, giving you crap
9: because you weren't here.
10: Yeah,
9: that's what we'll start doing from now on. We'll only announce big deal things when you're not here.
10: Okay.
9: Oh man, we'll
10: not sure how to feel about that.
9: You're gonna like get promoted at some point, and we're gonna wait till you're not here to officially announce it.
10: We'll be like, nothing has changed.
9: We're gonna be like, yeah. God, you know. Oh man, that's so funny. Oh man. Anyway, back to the Indianapolis Colts. Alec Pierce still not back yet. People are freaking out about it. They're gonna be fine. They went out, they signed Keenan Allen, so there's some real depth there now. I still think that Alec Pierce is going to be back for week one. The Colts didn't go sign Keenan Allen because there's concern around Alec Pierce missing time. They went out and they signed Keenan Allen because they needed a third wide receiver. They needed a fourth pass catcher. That is the thing that they needed more than anything else on the offense. It was probably their second biggest need for the team in general, behind needing to address the starting edge rusher opposite of Leiatu Latu. So I wouldn't fret over Alec Pierce not being a part of joint practices against the Falcons over the next couple of days. He's going to be fine. Okay. He's going to be there week one. Week one is about 6 months removed from his surgery. And we were told that the surgery has a 4 to 6 month rehab process. Okay. So we are nearing the end of it. The question is just, how does he look week one, right? Because there's a difference between being cleared versus being ready. Because if you're ready, then that means that, like, you've had some practices, you've, like, ran live routes, you've done some one-on-one stuff, you've generated some semblance of timing between you, between Pierce and Daniel Jones. That is being ready. Cleared is like, yeah, he was out there for, you know, like, two practices. But, you know, we really need someone who can stretch the defense. So, Alec, we know you're only, like, 75%. But let's go ahead and let's get you out there to play. So hopefully he's ready to go for week one, and this isn't just like a last minute cramming kind of thing where the Colts are like, we need three receivers, let's put them out there. Okay. It's also important because the Colts' toughest 3 week stretch of their schedule is right out of the gate. It's the Ravens, it's the Chiefs, and it's the Texans. They need their best wide receiver to be ready for those games. Because, look, if Alec Pierce plays in those three games, 0-3 is 1,000% on the table. If he doesn't play in those three games, then 0-3 becomes even more possible. So he needs to be healthy. They need him to be ready to go. And I do believe that he will be. If we could stop doing the thing where we post videos of him walking at training camp, and talking and be like, ah, he's a stiff walker. Question: what does a loose walker look like? Chris, any ideas?
10: I'm saying, do you want him to go out there and walk like a pimp or something?
9: He's
10: like
9: not, with a cane or something? You don't want him to pimp walk.
10: Want some stride in his step?
9: That'd be crazy. Alec Pierce pulling up to camp, walking like a pimp. Oh man, that'd be funny.
10: He reaches out his hand and, like, somebody pours out baby powder in his hand and just slaps the business out of somebody.
9: Jeez.
10: Don't talk about my walk.
9: Oh, that's crazy. But yeah, like, he's, you know, he's going to be fine. He'll be out there week one. We've still got so much time before their first game. And look, the Colts, rightfully so, I think are being cautious because he doesn't need the extra reps. Like, he's been around long enough that you don't feel like he needs extra work. Like, their first game isn't until September 13th. That's 3.5 weeks away. Plenty of time for him to get right and ready for the upcoming season. And it's going to be good, man. I'm fired up. The more that I'm hearing about this Colts team and this signing of Keenan Allen, the more I want to be like, the Colts are a playoff team. But the problem is just, like, the AFC just has so many good teams. Like, if just off the top, if you had to just guess who was going to make the playoffs, I think these are a few of the teams that teams would immediately go for: Bills, Patriots, Ravens, Broncos, Chargers, even though their starting center got hurt today, and Houston. That leaves one spot. And you know what team I didn't say? The Kansas City Chiefs, who are probably going to be good this year. And so it feels like this Colts team has a decent chance to be better than they were last year. It's just, as Chris said earlier, it's all going to come down to health. If Daniel Jones and Jonathan Taylor stay healthy, then I think you feel good about this Colts team. Obviously, you need for DeForest Buckner and Leiatu Latu to stay healthy as well. But if those four guys stay healthy, I think you have to like where they're at right now.
10: If for whatever reason, no, you're good. If for whatever reason the Colts sign another wide receiver, like just a random one.
9: DJ Montgomery.
10: Should we be worried at that point that something is happening behind the scenes that we don't know about? Like,
9: no.
10: Is Josh Downs actually hurt? Because you know what I mean? Because they're really discreet about this.
9: It would just depend. Like, if they went and they signed another guy who no one's ever heard of, then that's just like bottom of the roster stuff. But like, if they were to go like sign a Curtis Samuel, then like, yeah, I think it'd be fair to be concerned about that.
10: Yeah, we're just like, we're changing our entire wide receiver room right before the season starts.
9: Oh, geez. All right. Chris, what did we learn today on The Real Jonathan Smith Show?
11: All right, class. What did we learn today?
10: Yeah, this has been the sippy cup of chocolate milk with my steak edition of The Real Jonathan Smith Show. Today we learned that chocolate milk goes with everything, according to Jonathan.
9: Absolutely.
10: We learned that...
9: No. That is not according to me. That is not according to me.
10: You're the one that said it.
9: That is according...
10: It goes with everything.
9: That is according to some guy on TikTok.
10: Yeah, but you agreed with some guy on TikTok.
9: Did I, though?
10: You were like, yeah, I like it with, you know, with my food. And I was like...
9: I had it with breakfast food. We're acting like I had it with pizza or a burger.
10: Right. Okay. Yeah, that's where I got confused. Very good.
9: Anyway, go ahead.
10: We also learned that just because the Colts signed Keenan Allen, it does not mean we will see Phillip Rivers come back again this season.
9: A Chargers reunion would be so funny, though. I'm kind of like rooting for that.
10: But you said Antonio Gates. Dude, let's bring in Darren Sproles. Let's do the whole thing.
9: All of them.
10: We learned that Jonathan will score more than 7 points in basketball tonight, or at least he thinks so.
9: That's the plan. There's only six of us playing, so my minutes should go up.
10: Yeah, the points got to come from somewhere. We learned that nobody wants to be caller two, because if you're not first, you're last.
9: That's right.
10: And then we know that next Monday, Chick-fil-A will debut a chicken and waffles type sandwich. It'll be available all day, but... Chicken and waffles should never be an Oreo flavor, which is a sample flavor that's being, auditioned or sampled or whatever. I don't know. There's Oreos putting out some new cookie flavors. What did you learn today, Jonathan?
9: I don't know, man. That's a good, I have no idea. I think you covered all of it.
10: We learned that a few days off, unless there's news happening and we got a little dust to blow out in our heads. So, good to be back on track.
9: I feel like we rolled along pretty well today. It's a good show today.
10: I agree.
9: Okay. All right. That'll do it here on The Real Jonathan Smith Show. We will be back tomorrow from noon to 3. We got Coach Barry Odom joining us at 2:00. Aaron Torres joining the show at some point as well. So a nice full guest list tomorrow. We will talk to you at noon. See you.
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22: 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Up throwing Anthony. Throw to the plate. 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

0: MMV with Sam Amick in about 10 minutes. I like to find some viral moments and got to comment on them once in a while. So when I was a kid, I played tennis. I've told you this story, but when I was a kid, I played tennis, and this was so long ago, there weren't actual... We didn't really use water thermoses or coolers back in the day. I mean, maybe once in a while, but we would actually fill up tennis cans full of water. It was like the stupidest thing ever. So I play in the Valley. I grew up in the San Fernando Valley where it's like 150. So not only does the water taste like tennis balls, it's hot. These are like aluminum cans. So obviously things have changed. Maybe you've seen this. This was in Cincinnati. Amanda Anisimova. Apparently, in the changeover, she's sitting there gathering herself. She reaches down to pick up some of her hydration, a beverage, and it was the most amazing thing. She picked up a beer. Look at this. If you're watching on the stream, on the changeover, between games, look at her. She picked up a beer. What's Amanda drinking? And not exactly trying to hide it either. Like, right out there in broad daylight, like a TV camera wasn't going to pick that up. Just smashing a beer. In the middle of a match, she's drinking a beer. I've watched a lot of tennis in my day. Never seen that before. So initially, I'm thinking to myself, no way. There's no way she's drinking a beer. It's got to be, okay, if it's not a beer, what is it? Apple juice? I don't know, urine? Look at it. If you're watching it, it's got to be one of those three things. How could that be? What could that apple cider maybe? Beer, urine, sparkling apple cider. None of these things would be good, though, if you're playing tennis. So TMZ writes, tennis star... mystery drink confuses commentators during the match. It confused all of us. It confused the world. If you're watching it on the stream, if you're listening on the radio, it looks identical
1: to beer. It's confusing
0: because
1: it's confusing.
0: It's a plastic cup with maybe 25% of it filled. It looks exactly like beer. If not beer, then what? So we don't know. Nobody knows. Nobody knows. I'm just thinking to myself, wow, man, that takes some nerve. Drinking beer during a match. Come to find out it was not beer, unfortunately. I mean, whenever I say, if something seems too good to be true, it generally is. But you know what it is? It's Red Bull. That's what Red Bull looks like when you pour it out. Normally, we don't really, I mean, I don't know. Most people don't pour out Red Bull like that into a glass. If you're watching on the stream, yet again, that's exactly what it looks like. Red Bull. Normally, if you smash a Red Bull right out of the can, you don't know what it looks like because the can's not clear. Or if you mix Red Bull into another drink, you probably don't know exactly what it looks like. But if you pour Red Bull into a champagne glass, it looks exactly like what she was drinking. Now, maybe she needs an energy pick-me-up, but if you're playing professional tennis and you're drinking Red Bull, wouldn't dehydration be kind of an issue? Jim Rome getting on his Peloton on Saturday morning for 2 hours after tying went on Friday night. Can't believe how senseless that is. But no, unfortunately, too good to be true. That was not beer. That was Red Bull. She was smashing Red Bull during her match. Man, I wanted that to be beer so badly. I could not wait for that to be beer. But of course it was not. Come on, Amanda. The irony is Red Bull might be worse in that spot than whatever beer she's drinking, allegedly. Red Bull, man. That quench your thirst? Dehydrate much? Anyway, so that mystery is solved. As much as we all wanted that to be beer, that was not beer. All right, when we come back, Sam Amick is scheduled to join me. If you're on hold and you want to stay there, I'll get your phone call. 1-800-636-8686. And I do want to weigh in on who I think. If I had a vote, I don't have a vote, but if I had a vote and I had a vote today, who would be the MVP of the National League? Because right now it's a match race. All that still ahead.
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0: MGM tonight here on Westwood One Sports. 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Wow. Well, is this NL MVP race something amazing or what? One of the greatest MVP battles, races, whatever you'd like to call it, that we have seen in quite some time. Going into the day, Shohei Ohtani was the slight favorite over Pete Crow Armstrong of the Chicago Cubs. And then last night happened. Let us start on the north side of Chicago at Wrigley Field, where Pete Crow Armstrong had already homered once on the night. He already had three hits. He already had a stolen base. Let's take you to the bottom of the 10th in Wrigleyville. And here's how it sounded when pandemonium erupted.
1: You got to see a few pitches first.
2: Crow Armstrong, it's a high fly ball, deep right. Going back, Montgomery, he looks up. Cubs walk it off. Pete Crow Armstrong ends the game the way he started it, with a home run to right.
1: He got a breaking ball that stayed up and out over the plate. I guess it took him three pitches to figure it out. He's out in front of us a little bit, but he stays through it and just hits it under the video board, close to where the first one went. Second homer in a game. Cubs win.
0: And the Cubs do win, and that's credit to 104.3 The Score, our Odyssey sister station in Chicago, the flagship of the Cubbies. Why would they pitch to Pete Crow Armstrong when you got an open base at first? I don't know. We're going to get into that, Brad. But really quickly, before we do that, let's hear then what was going on at around the same time, halfway across the country in the Rocky Mountains. Dodgers, not as dramatic, not playing a team at the top of the division, not playing a playoff team, but still, it was just another memorable night nonetheless for Shohei Ohtani, and here was the highlight of his night.
3: The 0-1. Ohtani blisters the ball the other way, carrying back toward the wall. Gone, a home run. An opposite field shot for Shohei. And the Dodgers are back up by five.
0: And that is Sportsnet LA with that call. Second home run of the night for Ohtani. So how about this, Brad, as we welcome in my co-host, Brad Evans. I'm sorry that I know you got a lot to say. Ohtani, four hits, two bombs, three RBIs as the Dodgers crush the Rockies. And Pete Crow Armstrong, four hits, two home runs, three RBIs, a stolen base, including that two-run walk-off mammoth shot to beat the first-place White Sox. And our friends at BetMGM has these two at a dead even pick 'em right now for the NL MVP with about 35, 36 games left to go, 5 weeks left in the regular season. Brad, I know where your case is going to be headed, so go ahead and make it. Who would you pick right now to win the MVP after a historic night for the two front runners for this award?
4: Well, it's quite obvious. It's going to be Pete Crow Armstrong. Man, it's just doing magical things. And he saw last night, in his first at bat on the first pitch that he saw in that affair, it went yard. And then, of course, that walk-off home run, first walk-off home run of his career, as a matter of fact. And it'll give you a little bit more context on how historically rare that occurrence was, leading off the game with a home run and finishing the game with a long bomb. He was the first MLB player with a leadoff home run on the first pitch his team saw, and a walk-off home run on the last pitch his team saw in a game since Vic Power did exactly that for the Kansas City, not Royals, the Kansas City A's against the Orioles, and that was way back on May 7th, 1957. So you're talking nearly 70 years the last time that occurred. I mean, that's just, again, how uncommon that display of power is what we witnessed last night. It was pandemonium. It was chaos. You know, Wrigley Field was a buzz. As soon as I jumped off air with you, obviously I can't listen to the game while I'm on air, so I can't hear the sounds of fluttering above Wrigley Field, but I turned on the broadcast on Marquee and watched with my wife, you know, basically from the fourth inning on, and it felt like a playoff game. Hell, it felt like a World Series game on the north side of Chicago. Why? Because baseball is quite relevant right now in the Windy City. The White Sox are playing their tails off. Kudos to what Will Venable has done with this franchise. A bunch of young boppers, and they were going yard early and often in the game last night. But, you know, of course, the Cubs, a team right now that's in the conversation, they still have a shot to have the best record in the National League come October, come the postseason. So baseball, ultra relevant, no matter your north side or the south side of the city of Chicago. And that's a baseball town through and through. So, you know, emotions are on high. We saw fisticuffs in the right field bleachers. If you're watching some of the social media highlight clips that are out there, you know, guys get their butts kicked out there before the ushers came in and kind of broke it up. That's, again, you know, how emotional these two sides are. It is a rivalry for a lot of people that live in Chicago. I'm downstate about 2 hours. I don't hate the Sox. You know, I've rooted for them in the past. Of course, won the World Series earlier on this century. That was awesome to see. Me and the Pope basically on the same plane, Pat. I'll say that right now. But here's the deal. PCA deserves MVP honors. Yes, the OPS advantage may be slightly to Shohei Ohtani. The on-base percentage, slight advantage to Shohei Ohtani. But Pete Crow has skyrocketed his walk rate as a rate. His on-base percentage is sky high by comparison to last year. He's in the 30-30 club again. That walk-off home run he had last night got him the 30th of the season. Back-to-back seasons of that storied honor. Shohei's not stealing nearly as many bases as Pete Crow Armstrong. Pete Crow Armstrong as well is the indisputable, uncontested, undeniable best fielder, no matter position, in Major League Baseball. The data backs that up. And if you're a fan of war, good God, y'all, what is good for? Absolutely everything for Pete Armstrong, because he is obliterating PCA in, or excuse me, Shohei Ohtani in that category. And you might say, well, you know, Shohei, we can't write off the fact that he was a dominant pitcher early on the season. Bro, he hadn't pitched in over a month. We don't know if he is going to pitch again in the regular season. The Dodgers said, hey, maybe we're going to get him 2, 3, 4, 5 starts here in time for the postseason. Ramp him up so he can go out there and go 6-7 strong in a very meaningful an elimination game if need be. If he were to go out there and shine in those rotation turns, assuming they did occur next month, in the month of September, that may change my point of view slightly. But as it stands right now, Pete Crow Armstrong deserves to be the MVP selection because bar none, he's just more valuable to the franchise, largely because of defense, largely because of his base-stealing ability. The guy is crushing it. He is raking across the board. No offense to Shohei, who's having another stellar year. He's a godlike player, maybe the best player of our generation, possibly the best player ever to wear an MLB uniform. But PCA should hoist the hardware in the end. But we still got 35 games to go. And my goodness, this race is going to come down to the final day. And I.
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7: Swung on, crushed. High, deep, left field. There it goes. A three-run go-ahead blast for A. Eugenio Suarez.
8: They're waving around Friedel. Up throwing Anthony. Throw to the plate, not in time. And the Reds walk it off at 11, 6-5.
9: The quest for October baseball is underway. 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
10: Welcome once again out to Great American Ballpark in downtown Cincinnati. Tonight, it's game three of a five-game series between the Reds and the Cardinals. After the two division rivals split a double dip yesterday, they're back at it again tonight as the Reds send left-hander Andrew Abbott to the mound, looking to even his record. He's 6-7 with a 4.13 ERA. Right-hander Kyle Leahy goes to the mound for the Cardinals. He's been pitching great lately for St. Louis. He's 9-4 with a 3.38 ERA. First pitch comes your way shortly, but right now, here's Yid with tonight's pregame show. Yid?
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11: The Reds and St. Louis Cardinals play Game 3 of their five-game series tonight here at Great American Ballpark, and you are listening to the Cincinnati Reds pregame show. I'm Dave Armbruster. This series is tied at a game apiece because the Reds came from behind in Game 2 of yesterday's doubleheader to beat St. Louis 6-5. The rally started in the bottom of the ninth when Dave Meyers homered with two outs to send the game to extra innings. Ellie De La Cruz then singled home Tyler Stevenson from second base to win it in the bottom of the 10th. Meyers, who homered in Game 1 to account for Cincinnati's only run in that game, came off the bench to hit in Game 2. He is now batting .333 this season in 32 plate appearances as a pinch hitter. He was asked if that homer in the ninth was one of those moments he dreamed about as a kid.
20: Yeah, absolutely. I think that's why the prep work and just trusting in myself and feeling like my teammates trust me as well. Felt like I was, or my teammates were oozing confidence from the dugout. So for them to believe in me, it's easy for me to believe in myself.
11: By the way, that was the sixth pinch hit home run by the Reds this season, tied for third most in baseball. Only the Nationals and White Sox have hit more. As for Ellie De La Cruz, that single in the 10th was his first ever walk-off hit.
12: I just trying to do the job, you know. looking for a good pitch to hit and execute.
11: De La Cruz was the DH in the second game yesterday. He, of course, played in all 162 regular season games last year, plus the two postseason games. Because of a stint on the IL earlier this year, he has only appeared in 106 of the Reds' 125 games, but only four times has he been the designated hitter. The other 102 were at shortstop, and De La Cruz was asked how his legs were feeling as we head down the stretch of this 2026 baseball season.
12: They good. They good. We got to keep going. We're tough. We got to keep going. I know it's hard, but we got to keep showing up for the guys.
11: We are counting down the first pitch between the Reds and St. Louis Cardinals, and this is the Reds Radio Network.
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11: It's another 3-2-1 Tuesday here at Great American Ballpark as the Reds once again take on the St. Louis Cardinals. And thanks for joining us on the Cincinnati Reds pregame show. I'm Dave Armbruster. Another 6:40 start tomorrow. The wrap-up of this series is Thursday at 1:40. The Reds then hit the road for the West Coast. They have three games against the D-backs over the weekend in a very hot Phoenix, Arizona. Then it's on to San Francisco for three against the Giants. The nine-game road trip then finishes with three against the Cubbies at Wrigley next weekend. Time for the voice of the fan. Here's Nick Kirby.
28: Dane Myers did something you're not going to see very often on Monday. Myers hit a home run in both games of the doubleheader, and according to research from Matt Wilks, Myers is just the fifth different Reds player in the last 28 years to homer in both games of a doubleheader. What was really cool about the second one was that Myers saved the Reds from wasting an unbelievable day of pitching from their bullpen. The Reds relievers only allowed one run over 7 1/3 innings in the two games on Monday, with 12 strikeouts and just 3 walks. Luis May looks like a real weapon in the Reds bullpen, and it's a Reds bullpen that has really turned their season around. Since July 21st, the Reds bullpen has a 3.69 ERA, which is the fifth best in the National League. My name is Nick Kirby, and I co-host the daily Chatterbox Reds podcast, Go Reds.
11: The Reds welcome Andrew Ebbett back to the mound tonight. The left-hander is 6-7 in 25 starts this season with a 4.13 ERA. He got a no decision last time out when he gave up 5 runs on 7 hits in 4 1/3 innings against the Chicago White Sox. This will be his 11th career start against St. Louis. He is 4-4 against them with a 3.83 ERA. And this welcome back report is brought to you by Elk and Elk, serious lawyers for serious injuries, and an official sponsor of the Cincinnati Reds. Call 1-800-ELK-OHIO. 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
11: The Cincinnati Reds pregame show rolls on now as we get you ready for the Reds and Cardinals. I'm Dave Armbruster. Believe it or not, after tonight's game, the Reds have just 36 games left in this 2026 baseball season and just 15 here at Great American Ballpark. After the game last night, the Reds optioned right fielder Noelvi Marte to AAA Louisville, and they recalled catcher Will Banfield earlier today.
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29: Dane Meyers has been everything the Reds could ask for in a bench player this season. Last night's ninth inning pinch hit game tying home run was the Reds' second this season, joining Will Benson back on June 2nd, but also only the second by a Reds pinch hitter in the last 13 years. Meyers is tied with the Cubs' Michael Conforto for the most pinch hits in baseball this season with 10, making him the first Red with double-digit pinch hits since Kyle Farmer in 2019. And he's trying to be the first Red to lead MLB in pinch hits since Skip Schumacher in 2015. But pinch hit opportunities are fewer these days, and still Meyers takes advantage of his, as he's the first Reds pinch hitter with at least 30 plate appearances to bat over 300, with at least a 600 slugging percentage, since 1999's pinch hit dynamo Mark Sweeney. Dane Meyers said at the season's start that he just wanted to help the Reds in any way that he could, and he certainly played that part well. I'm Joel Luckup.
11: Don't go away. Tommy sits down with Reds manager Terry Francona next. 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
2: Waving around Friedel. Up throwing Anthony. Throw to the plate, not in time. And the Reds walk it off at 11, 6-5.
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